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6: Showers and thunderstorms in the forecast for tonight will drop down to 64. Plenty of sunshine on Sunday with the afternoon high in the upper 80s and clear Sunday night down to 66. 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
11: What's up?
10: Do you remember that song by Bobby Shmurda? It was all good about a week ago.
11: Yeah.
10: That's how it was in Philadelphia. That's how it was in Philadelphia. About a week ago, it was all good. Riding high, just beat the Celtics.
11: Oof.
10: Joel Embiid is looking good.
11: After his appendectomy.
10: Certain weekend radio hosts saying, this team could go to the Eastern Conference Finals. That guy sounds like an idiot.
11: And gal, I think I said the same thing. Yeah.
10: So all of a sudden, they have two games in New York and then two more games in New York South, apparently. The Philadelphia 76ers, as there was a takeover at the Wells Fargo Center. Somebody's going to have to explain to me just the dynamics there. People just say, because the tickets are so much less expensive. Okay, I understand that. But do Philadelphians just not have money?
11: Right. Or, like, what about the travel?
10: And travel is like San Diego to L.A.
11: But you're still, it's not just money. That's my point. You know what I'm saying? Like, it's not just a cheaper ticket. You do have to sacrifice in other ways because it's not down the street.
10: Also, another sneaky part about the Philly thing is half of the Knicks went to college in Philly. So I think they might have, like, latent
11: connections
10: fans.
11: And,
10: you know, Jalen Brunson, Josh Hart, all the Villanova boys. Anyway, after the 76ers put up a meek fight against the New York Knicks, playing the required four games.
11: Required, seriously.
10: They, they've made some changes in Philly, but right now, Josh Hart was saying, I saw a clip of this on the Roommates podcast that he does with Jalen Brunson, that he kind of wanted to play. Felt like the Knicks were in a rhythm.
11: They were.
10: Said JB was coming off the ball. I'm paraphrasing. JB was coming off the ball. Cat was assisting. Mm-hmm. And Mike Brown had found his glasses. So the Knicks were really cooking. So I ask you, is there such a thing as the Eastern Conference semifinals not wrapped up yet? We'll have resolution of that tomorrow afternoon or evening when the Pistons play the Cavaliers. We'll talk about that game the next hour of the show. Is there such a thing as too much rest?
11: I think there is. And I think it's dependent on the team. And I think for the New York Knicks, it can be a real problem, the extended rest. For the Knicks, are we talking about the Kansas City Chiefs? You know what I'm saying? In the middle of their dynasty, they probably would handle it differently. But the Knicks are here knowing that the expectation is to win, not just make it to the NBA Finals, but to win based on what happened last year. So just getting to this is not, it's nothing to them. They are waiting to get to the finals. And I agree, They were clicking. The first couple of games, the Knicks were so inconsistent, not even from game to game, but from quarter to quarter. And one of the things that has really clicked for them, I agree, is Karl Anthony Towns dishing that ball. Everything else is working. Everyone's making shots. And now, once you're in a rhythm, you got to pause it and you have to replicate it the minute you get back on the court. That's a lot of work.
10: And so I do think that there is something to the rolling. Like, guys are in such a rhythm through the regular season and through the postseason that I do think they're like, you know, Josh Hart was making the point. I don't know what to do with myself because I'm supposed to have played a game by now. I'm supposed to have gotten ready for a game right now. I think there's ways around it. Like, I think it's completely different in football. Football, give me as much time off as possible. In basketball, I would have done like a little inter-squad scrimmage by now. Like, let's go bump into each other a little bit. Let's get a sweat up. Let's run around a little bit. Just to be able to stay loose and stay fresh. I ultimately do think, though, if for no other reason that they have been so dominant through the first two rounds of the playoffs, save the first three games. CJ McCollum had two good games. And that was it against this Knicks team. I think that they've been playing, like, either they are the best team we've ever seen ever, or they're playing above their heads.
11: Yeah.
10: I'm telling you, I think Detroit wins tomorrow, and I'm picking the Pistons to beat them in the conference finals.
11: I don't know if I would pick that. I don't know if I'm picking Detroit to win tomorrow either. But when we get there, I'll figure it out.
10: James
11: yeah,
10: Harden in a game seven.
11: You know, maybe that's what it is. I don't know what it, I don't know. But I can't. I'm not saying we'll get there. The Knicks, I agree. They're either playing. They're playing way better than they should be, or this is honestly like the greatest team. Or it can also just be that they are. They are on a different ride or on a different level, a different high this season. I like that you kind of said, you know, you're right. Let's not compare NBA and NFL because you're right. But if the Knicks were an older team, this break would be helpful. But the Knicks are not an old team. And I feel like that's what Josh Hart is saying. Maybe, you know, like LeBron James could absolutely use the time. I think the Denver Nuggets absolutely could use the time. The Knicks, no. The Knicks finally tapped into something that we hadn't seen. And they have to now hold on to it and bring it back out immediately because whatever team wins game seven between Cleveland and Detroit is going to come out in rhythm. And they're about to go play a team that hasn't played in how long?
10: And to the point of that's, in rhythm. Those teams offensively, they would love rhythm.
11: But they're going to come out. They're going to come out.
10: They'll come out. I'm not disputing your point.
11: But
10: they'll
11: you're
10: come
11: right.
10: out and they'll come out in the rhythm of having played. It's just when you
11: and
10: said
11: won.
10: Rhythm
11: and
10: offensively.
11: Won.
10: It's just like, holy moly.
11: Not the offense of the New York Knicks. Sure. Not the offense of the New York Knicks that we saw again. How long ago? I already forgot.
10: It's been a while. It's been a while.
4: They won on Sunday. So almost a full week.
11: They've just been chilling. And even
10: so
11: if
10: game one of Eastern Conference Finals would be what, Tuesday?
11: I believe so.
10: That track?
4: Monday or Tuesday.
10: Monday. No, they're not going to play.
11: No, Monday's the Spurs.
10: Tuesday would have to be the first.
4: Yeah, you're right, yeah, Tuesday.
11: So it's Tuesday because Monday's the Spurs. And you said, like, I would have them, you know, have a scrimmage and bump each other a little bit. It's still not the same. You can try all you want to replicate that. It's not going to be the same. I hope they're doing a scrimmage. I hope they're doing that. I hope they're not just at home chilling. I hope that. But I don't think you can replicate it. And they better be on their toes. They better just be. It must suck to wait. It's like, hurry up and wait.
10: You know, though, I do think that if you are Josh Hart, you're probably looking at this through the wrong lens in that I don't know if the Knicks Obviously, I just picked them to lose to the Pistons in the Eastern Conference Finals. I've kind of been consistent with this all year. But I didn't think that Karl-Anthony Towns was going to average like 7 assists a game.
11: I know.
10: That's something that is new for me. I didn't factor that into the way I was handicapping this postseason. But as I look at it, I still see that team defensively needs OG Anunoby to be the athlete that he is. And offensively, he's better than found money offensively. Like, you know what I'm saying? But he was shooting like 80% from the field before he got hurt. I expect that to take a drop back. But OG on the wing, especially if whoever they're playing is going to have dynamic big guards that they're going to have to try to maneuver against out of the Western Conference. OG on the wing is somebody I think they're going to absolutely need to be at a place where he's effective. So that week off for the Knicks might just be the blessing in disguise that Josh Hart's not necessarily wanting. But you know what? Sometimes you don't what you want. You know, sometimes you want ice cream. You really need broccoli.
11: Yeah, that's what this is. The good thing about the Knicks, though, is clearly they, in the last, again, besides the first couple of games against CJ McCollum and the Hawks, the Knicks seem to thrive off of their fans, which is not a shock. And the fact that their fans travel well, like obviously, I don't know how it's going to go, whether it's Cleveland or Detroit. If their fans continue to show up, that's huge for the Knicks. I feel like they feed off of that more than any team this season. Maybe even almost just like the Thunder. I feel like the Thunder are just so used to their crowd. That's all they know. But I feel like with the Knicks, it's like they are really thriving off of that crowd.
10: Let's talk about the crowd for a moment, because there wasn't one in Philadelphia for the 76ers.
11: Not at all. And they were trying to get free tickets.
10: Daryl Morey fired.
11: Mm-hmm.
10: I know the wording may not have said fired, but I'm here to tell you, folks, he got fired.
11: Right.
10: Shams, Sharani, and now no one ever gets fired.
11: No.
10: He's just not going to work there anymore. But do you think that if the 76ers had just lost Game 7, that Daryl Morey would have been fired? Or is it after getting mollywopped by the 76ers, by the Knicks, in the way that they did, and to see the up and down of Joel Embiid, to see the sparkles in the dirt, right? You know what I'm saying? The diamonds in the rough. Man, that VJ Edcombe kid is fast. That Maxi kid is something else. And then it's like, wait a minute. Paul George, 15 points in the first quarter, and then nothing else. It's tough.
11: Martin, that is a great question. And you know what?
10: I'm here all day.
11: That's a great question. I bet you, had they lost to the Celtics, he would not have been fired. Because at that point, Joel Embiid wasn't even playing. It was, right? He didn't come back until the second round.
10: He finished the Celtics series.
11: He finished the Celtics. He finished. He didn't start it. He finished it. That's what it was. But because he wasn't fully healthy, I feel like they would not have looked at it. They would have just been like, man, it was unfortunately, we played against a team that has beat us, that is expected to go far. I don't know if he would have been fired, but it's everything that happened in the series against the Knicks. It was bad. It was, like you said, they played 4 games because that's what was required. Had anyone known, I think we could have just played 1 game. Because I saw the same thing in all 4 games. I saw nothing different, not from the crowd, not from the team, not from the coaching aspect of it. It just seemed like they exhausted everything whether it came to energy, whether it came to the playbook, whatever. Like, they exhausted it all against the Boston Celtics.
10: It really, basketball series, playoff series, are like baseball pitchers. When you're watching them go one time through the order, second time through the order, third time through the order, eventually, even the best pitchers start to crack a bit.
11: Sure.
10: Even the best teams start to crack a bit. The Knicks pitched a complete game. Right. The Knicks flinch a complete game.
11: Yeah.
10: The strikeouts, no walks, all that. It's just like there was never a concern of like, hey, do we need to go to the bullpen and get the closer out? No. We're good.
11: Mm-hmm.
10: We're good. We'll get all 27 right here on this left arm. All right, coming up next. It is a style of play versus something we've never seen before debate. It is you know, big move, big time for foreigners too in this Western Conference final. But it's the alien versus the floppers. No, I'm just kidding. We'll get into Thunder versus Spurs preview coming up next.
9: Ladies and gentlemen, the Western Conference finals are here. Yeah! Spurs, Wembanyama three. Yes, sir! Thunder.
12: 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Ted Horvath,
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25: A suspected terrorist facing charges. I'm Deborah Valentine, Fox News. Iraqi national Mohammed al-Sadi is charged with coordinating terror attacks in Europe and planning other attacks in the U.S. and Canada. He's now in New York to face charges. Fox's Alexis McAdams is in New York City with more.
26: 32-year-old Mohammed al-Sadi, he's facing federal charges after investigators say the senior commander of an Iranian-backed terror group was involved in nearly 20 attempted attacks. Some were carried out in the United States, Canada, and in Europe. So the targets were a few things: Americans, Jewish people, and any U.S. interests, according to investigators. He was going to plant bombs at locations including the Israeli embassy in London, a Bank of America building in Paris, and Jewish institutions in New York City, Los Angeles, and Scottsdale. And if he wasn't going to do it, he was telling people to do it, according to the Fed. So al-Sadi was taken into custody in Turkey. He was arrested after information from an undercover agent foiled these plots. They arrested al-Sadi, brought him to New York. He's looking at federal counts of terrorism-related offenses.
25: The investigation's ongoing. President Trump returned from a trip to Beijing where he and China's President Xi Jinping talked trade, President Trump calling the trip fantastic.
26: Trump pointed to new trade deals like Chinese commitments of U.S. soybeans and Boeing aircraft purchases. Today, China's Commerce Ministry announced that the U.S. and China have agreed to expand agricultural trade. Critics, however, are blasting the president over what they call a clear lack of breakthroughs. We did reach out to Boeing for more context of what to expect out of this latest deal. Boeing issued a statement to Fox confirming an initial purchase of at least 200 aircraft, saying that they expect that there will be future commitments. They also went on to thank the president and the administration for making this happen, not only for this commitment, but really reopening the market to China.
25: Fox's Alexis Hogan, America's listening to Fox News.
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10: Martin Weiss, Monster Villanios, coming to you live from the Fox Sports Radio studios. Tell you what, Monsi, when they say things like the NBA is fixed or rigged, I always laugh because, like, all due respect to the cities I'm about to mention, I'm 36 years old. The vast majority of my life, the epicenter of the NBA has been either San Antonio, Texas, Los Angeles for a moment, Oklahoma City, Oklahoma, and, those are three. San Antonio, Oklahoma City, you know, just real vacation hotspots.
11: Mm-hmm.
10: And Cleveland,
11: mm-hmm,
10: with LeBron James. Just, you know, when you are looking at Expedia, those are the first ones that pop up.
11: Right.
10: When you're
11: right,
10: trying to book your week-long vacation,
11: right,
10: I'm sure.
11: Right.
10: So I just make it, it just makes me laugh. Like, if it was rigged, like the Knicks, we wouldn't be talking about this. This is the best chance the Knicks have had to make the finals in like 20 years.
11: Really, though?
10: You know, it's like,
11: you would think they would rig for them.
10: Right.
11: Right.
10: So, especially when you're looking at Victor Wembanyama in San Antonio, Shai Gilgeous-Alexander in Oklahoma City, two of the top whatever players in the league. Shea's top three. Have you, whatever flavor ice cream you like that day. Wimby, yeah, might be in your top one if you discount. No, seriously though. Yeah. If you don't have any of the accolade driven idea in your thing, like if you're one of those people who before Nikola Jokic won the title was like, this is the best player in the league, you probably got Wimby up there with, mm-hmm, right? Mm-hmm. Like, I like a little side of winning with my best player dish. I prefer that. I do have
11: who
10: a little
11: doesn't?
10: Bit. Well, it's, there's
11: some
10: there,
11: people.
10: Trust me, there's a lot of people that don't.
11: Yes, no, I get it. As a Clipper fan, I get it.
10: But I'm wondering now, as we prepare for this Western Conference Final, sometimes we talk about things. We talk about the second, like this draft, for example. Everybody knew Fernando Mendoza was going number one, so it wasn't a discussion. David Bailey, Arvel Reese. Then we started to talk about that. Who's straight up? The Thunder haven't lost a postseason game since last postseason.
11: Mm-hmm, mm-hmm, mm-hmm.
10: Since game seven of the NBA Finals, they've yet to lose a postseason game. And I'm wondering if we have been doing this. Oh, man, the Knicks are so cool. Oh, James Harden. Game six, game seven. Is he going to fail? Oh, man, can you believe Anthony Edwards shaking hands with 8 minutes before the end of the game? And it's all because, like, it's no fun to say that Oklahoma City might be the first undefeated team in the postseason. That's not fun.
11: It's not fun. Yeah.
10: And that's once you have the opinion, you go, oh, you know what? No, they might not be. Well, you know, okay. And then we just keep going.
11: It's also not fun because a lot of people don't like the Thunder. They're a very polarizing team. You either hate them or you deal with them. If you are their fan, then you love them. But they are not loved in ways that other teams in the past have been loved by non-fans. You get what I'm saying? Like,
10: sure.
11: They're different for some reason.
10: Like, to your point, when the Minnesota Timberwolves knocked out the Denver Nuggets this year, the Timberwolves were the winner online.
11: Oh, yeah. People were so happy for them. People love Anthony Edwards. They really do. And I'm not, I like Anthony.
10: It was also
11: Anthony.
10: A knock against Jokic.
11: It was. Because he was rubbing people the wrong way, especially now because, you know, the way he plays is very annoying. Even though I do think he's absolutely the greatest right now. Like, he's so great. Anyway, Wemby's great. There's a lot of great. I was going to say, it is rigged because did you see that they accidentally ran a Cleveland Knicks promo this morning for the Eastern Conference Finals?
10: So, listen.
11: I'm joking. But did you see that? That's kind of funny.
10: I did. But what I really need people to understand, they can hear my voice. As somebody who has paid a lot of rent producing television, it's a lot. It's very easy to click the wrong button.
11: For sure. The packages have been done.
10: Yes.
11: The packages have been done. Somebody did it accidentally. I just thought it was hilarious that that's what was going with it. Now, it is here. We're in a situation where the Thunder are so good that it's not a fun story. That's what you're hitting at.
10: Yeah,
11: we prefer to hit on the other ones because they're just so good that it's almost not fun to even discuss it.
10: In journalism school, you learn the difference between what happens every day and what a story is. Dog bites man happens every day.
11: Mm-hmm.
10: That becomes news with the severity of in which it happens. But a dog bites a man or woman every single day. Man bites dog is newsworthy.
11: Mm-hmm.
10: That doesn't happen every single day.
11: Mm-hmm.
10: No matter how much biting was done, we probably got to talk about this.
11: Yes.
10: The Thunder are dogs biting man. It's about the severity. It's like, yo, did you see this pit bull just killed a man? Did you see the Thunder just won by 50? It's like,
11: we're bored.
10: The poodle just bit my toe. Another 15-point Thunder win. Whatever.
11: I actually think after watching the Spurs that the gap between the Spurs and the Thunder is a lot closer than I thought. I think prior to the start of the postseason, the playoffs, I still think it's the Thunder's championship to lose. I think the Thunder win this. But after watching the Spurs during their two first rounds, I think the Spurs are a lot closer to the Thunder than I was prepared to admit, or maybe everybody else was prepared to admit. Nobody wants to think that the Spurs have made this drastic jump because they haven't, you know, this is what, Wemby's third year? Then mm-hmm. 1 year he had the blood clot, right?
10: It's really his first full year.
11: So no one is expecting them to actually have made such a big jump. We're always talking about the teams, well, you have to lose on your way to winning. And the Spurs haven't really done that. And so nobody is taking me. Also, I did not think they were as close to the Thunder as they are.
10: I don't know if anybody's close to the Thunder when you're breaking them down on paper, but paper, we talk about this every year. On paper, the teams that are supposed to be great are supposed to be great, but then they go and play games, and then it takes 18 innings to beat the Dodgers in game three,
11: fair,
10: right? Or yep, it takes 7 games for a Pacers team that wasn't a top one or two seed.
11: Great one.
10: They push 7, and if Tyrese Halliburton doesn't get hurt in the first quarter, it might have been a whole different story, right? You know what I'm saying? But obviously he gets hurt, things fall apart, and the Thunder end up walking through that game 7. That was one of those. I went to the bar for that game, and he's like, man, we could get the ticket a little early here. To the point, it came down to do or die moment. Like the Timberwolves series with the Spurs, it was over, but it wasn't no do or die moment. Do you see what I'm saying? Like the Thunder had a do or die moment when it came down to it. So I fully expect, while Oklahoma City is a way better team, in my opinion, than San Antonio, it don't matter how you win. You could win 4 games by 4 points and lose 3 games by 30. As long as you win the 4 by 4 points.
4: Good evening, everybody, and welcome to Network Indiana's Indiana Sports Talk. I'm Bob Lovell. We're glad you're with us. Even though we didn't have any real action on the track today, we're still going to talk about it. You got a big-time day tomorrow. We're going to talk some basketball and some baseball right now, though. We turn it over to the star of our show tonight. It's Network Indiana's Caleb Zuver.
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7: Coach, what's going on? Good to be with you and Kylan this evening, and glad to be back in the update chair with you guys. You talked about it, Coach. No racing on the track today out at 16th and Georgetown for Indianapolis 500 qualifying. Rain all day and no cars got out on the track. We'll talk about that throughout the night and what to expect with the format tomorrow, as it's an all-day affair out at IMS for qualifying for the 110th running of the Indianapolis 500. Obviously, last night, the Indiana Fever losing to the Washington Mystics. They're back at home tomorrow versus the Seattle Storm at 6 p.m. We'll talk about the injury report and what Aaliyah Boston's status is heading into tomorrow. And, hey, it's rivalry weekend in Major League Baseball. The Guardians and the Reds in an interstate battle this evening, and then that was a back-and-forth affair. We'll talk about that. How about the crosstown rivals, the Chicago Cubs and the Chicago White Sox battling it out? The Tigers and Blue Jays also playing. And the Cardinals, they're hot. They played the Royals today. Good to be with you and Coach. Let's have some fun tonight for the next 2.5 hours. I'm Caleb Zuver.
4: Welcome back, everyone. All right, Caleb Zuber. Rain. You got rained out and going to qualifications. I'm sorry for you. You get a chance to try it again tomorrow, I hope.
7: Well, I will be out at the track tomorrow for sure. That's the plan. Today, I was back in our studios here in downtown Indy recording Brendan King's track updates while he was at the track. So it was a lot, you know, and you know, BK, Coach, like just the consummate professional at finding a way to say the same thing different ways. Like it was a master class. And so he had to talk about, hey, like there's no cars on the track. It's going to rain. Right. And then when it was canceled, he's like, here's 10,000 different ways to say, hey, this is postponed and here's what's happening tomorrow. Right. So it was cool.
4: All right, Caleb, hold that thought. We have the man himself, the voice of the Indianapolis 500, the NTT IndyCar Series Hall of Famer, Mark James, joins me. Mark, thanks so much for taking time. As we all know, kind of got washed out today, and so it will be a day of drama coming up tomorrow.
8: Let me say this. I introduced our pit reporter, Alex Wolf, to the beloved Coachman restaurant in Plainfield tonight.
4: Good for him. Good for you. Good for him.
8: His first trip to the Coachman.
4: And I hope not the last. I just know this. We do a lot of our...
8: That's the epitome of a neighborhood bar and restaurant. What a great place.
4: Oh, it is.
8: There forever.
4: The cool thing is, for our class reunions, we've taken to going there the last couple of times we've done. You know, our class is dwindling. We're dwindling in numbers, unfortunately. And so we've just gone there the last two reunions we've been out there. And, I agree. I'm with you. I like going there. You know, we were talking about this, obviously, last night about the possibility it came on. I thought we'd at least get somebody on the track, but this being May in Indiana. So everybody out ready tomorrow. Walk me through the format. I'm assuming it's relatively simple in terms of trying. We got to fill 33 positions, and so this could get interesting in terms of time.
8: Well, it's really a five.
4: Hey Mark, hang on a second. Are you with us? We're having a little trouble hearing you. No, go ahead.
8: I'm open. Okay.
4: Are you there?
8: All right. And then
4: here's what we'll do. Let's do this. We'll both disconnect. We'll call you right back. Can we do that?
8: Sure.
4: Okay. That's what we're going to do. All right, Kai, help me out here. We'll try to reconnect with Mark James. A little snafu electronically. You do live radio. Sometimes these things happen. Most of you know by now, no qualifications at all today. No activity on the track. It's going to be condensed into a one-day affair coming up tomorrow. And we'll walk you through the schedule, make sure you know what's going on, make sure you understand what exactly is happening for everyone. And throughout the night, we'll continue to talk about it so you can plan accordingly and be ready to go as we move toward a full day of qualification coming up tomorrow. So stay with us. Bear with us as we try to reconnect with Mark James. Coming up later on tonight, we're going to talk about the Fever and their loss last night. We're going to talk some minor league baseball and lots of other things. Kai, do we have Mark back with us? Mark, I'm glad you're back. Let's try this again. Take two on this, okay?
8: Yeah, technology's grand, isn't it?
4: No, not really. All right, so what time do we start, and what's the format look like for tomorrow?
8: Yeah, 1 hour practice session tomorrow, and they're going to split the field in half so they can get out and get some running done with some, you know, with some clean air if possible. Try to get the qualifying setup dialed in, and then it's off and running. And the difference in the format from years past, of course, in the interest of time, they get one attempt and one attempt only. I mean, you can't withdraw an attempt and you can't make multiple attempts. And
4: Got
8: to whittle that down to the fastest 12 and then around 4 o'clock. And then ultimately we'll have the Firestone Fast 6 at 6 o'clock. And so by the time we get to, 6:30, 7 o'clock or so, we should finally have the field set for the 110th running of the 500.
4: Well, since everyone's in the field, I think that takes care of one problem. So, if you may be having a particularly bad day or you don't like your setup or all that stuff, you're still going to be in it, which is, I think, some consolation for some teams.
8: Yeah, and I think that, there's going to be teams that, based upon that practice session tomorrow, there may be some teams that are so happy with their setup, Coach, they may go out and do basically an install lap of that practice session, and that's it.
4: Yeah. All right, Mark, hang on here through this short break, and we'll come back and talk more racing with Mark James on Indiana Sports Talk.
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17: Showers and thunderstorms in the forecast for tonight will drop down to 64. Plenty of sunshine on Sunday with the afternoon high in the upper 80s and clear Sunday night down to 66. 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
4: Joins us. Mark, you know this better than I do, but I have this feeling, I'm not the only one clearly, that qualifying for the Indianapolis 500 is one of the most difficult things to do because you have, and especially tomorrow, you have one shot at it. It's just you and the track. Nobody out there to help you, nothing you can do, and you've got a limited amount. It's like a three, almost 4 minute test of will with you in the car, and the pressure has to be enormous just on a regular qualifying situation, let alone what we're going to see tomorrow.
8: Yeah, that sums it up pretty well. And our usual driver analyst is Davey Hamilton, but he's working this month with Ryan Reinbold for the second year in a row as a race strategist for Jack Harvey. And we have Zach Veach filling in for him. Zach had that role a few years ago for us, but Zach has made four Indy 500 starts. And we were talking to Zach today, and he said, you know, that warm-up lap actually is one of the most important of the five in totality that you turn, because that sets the stage for four good laps. But he said, you know, even though they're all quarter-mile turns banked at 9 degrees and 12 minutes, he said there's nothing similar about them. The approach is different to each and every one. And he said, you don't have time to catch your breath. And he said, it's the hardest thing that you ever do. He said, but completing it is about as satisfying as anything you'll do as a race car driver, for sure. And to think, you know, we have multiple lines in the past where you could, you know, if you didn't like your qualifying run, right, you could withdraw your time or you could keep your time and go out and try to improve it. But all of that is gone in the interest of time. I mean, you get one shot at it. And hopefully you can get yourself into the round of 12 and from there get to the Firestone Fast Six. There is a lot of pressure taken off by the fact that there are 33 cars. But as I said today, I think the thing that is still really, really cool about this is the fact that we won't know who the pole sitter is for the 110th Indy 500 until the very last car qualifies. And I think that adds some drama to it for sure.
4: No, I think it's that building crescendo to the end. I mean, how much more dramatic can you be to start out at 11 o'clock or whenever and finish at 6? And, until that last driver, it clearly can be one of those, until that last car finishes, you don't know who's on the pole.
8: Yeah, tomorrow's going to be interesting. It really is because, you don't know whether or not what you worked on in qualifying on Thursday or Friday, if it's going to translate over till tomorrow. I just wonder, it's going to be, what I'm going to find interesting is when we get to the Fast 12, I'm going to try to, you know, take some notes as the day progresses, and I'm going to wonder how many of the Fast 12 did take advantage of that practice session tomorrow. Zach Veach was of the opinion today that there are indeed going to be some teams that will go out and turn one lap, just make sure everything's buttoned up and working mm-hmm. well on the car, and then pull it back in and wait and see what happens to them once they get into the qualifying line. He said there could be a handful of teams that still have some things that they need to get sorted out that they're working on tonight that may go out and turn some laps at speed. But that one-hour practice session is going to be very telling in terms of who's the most confident with their race car at this point.
4: All right, what time are you guys on to start the day tomorrow on the network?
8: Yeah, we'll go early with that practice session, but we will join the network at 4 o'clock tomorrow afternoon. You can catch us on IndyCar.com and the usual outlets via streaming and also satellite radio. Our channel's 218, but we'll be on the network starting at 4 o'clock, and we'll have the Fast 12 for you and also the Firestone Fast 6 and set the field.
4: As always, I know you're busy, and I appreciate you giving us time. I know you're going to have a great time tomorrow. Thanks, Mark. I appreciate it. And enjoy the day tomorrow.
8: Look forward to talking to you next week, Coach.
4: All right. Thanks, Mark. Mark Janes, the best. He's absolutely the best. Well, just think about this. He has an audience that is in the millions on race day. His I get excited about a couple hundred thousand every weekend. He's got millions. I mean, absolutely. I made the mistake of asking him that one day. I said, so tell me how many you have. And he told me, I said, oh, my goodness. I said, you ever get nervous about it? Absolutely not. All right, short break. Scoreboard update coming up with Caleb Zuber. This is Indiana Sports Talk.
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7: Coach, we'll run through IndyCar at the top of the hour on this scoreboard update, but right now let's touch on the Indiana Fever. Obviously, last night, losing to the Washington Mystics 104-102. It was a great game from their guards again. Caitlin Clark, 34 points, and Kelsey Mitchell, 24 points, but Aaliyah Boston, their other star player, went out in the third quarter. She did not return to the game. She's listed as questionable to play tomorrow on the injury report with what the Fever are calling a lower leg injury. So kind of not clear what exactly the injury is, but we'll see if she will play tomorrow versus the Seattle Storm. It's another home game for the Fever. It'll tip off at 6 p.m. at Gainbridge Fieldhouse. It's the second game of a four-game homestand. Minor League Baseball. Obviously, the rain conditions not only affecting the conditions out at the Indianapolis Motor Speedway, but also the Indianapolis Indians, as they were scheduled to play the Louisville Bats tonight. That game postponed to tomorrow. The South Bend Cubs. How about this, Coach? Brendan King's here in Indy. He didn't get to call this one, but they put up 24 runs on the Wisconsin Timber Rattlers. They beat them 24-4, and the Fort Wayne Tin Caps, at last check, they were down 6-0 against the Cedar Rapids Colonels. We'll run through baseball one more time in the 10 o'clock scoreboard update, and also the news about the IndyCar qualifying. I'm Caleb Zuber.
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18: I'm missing a lot, but I know he's in heaven, and I know he's making an impact there as well.
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17: Showers and thunderstorms in the forecast for tonight will drop down to 64. Plenty of sunshine on Sunday with the afternoon high in the upper 80s and clear Sunday night down to 66. 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
4: Network Indiana's Indiana Sports Talk, brought to you by Indiana Donor Network. All right, Caleb Zuber, I apologize. I didn't hear everything in the scoreboard update, but do we have an injury issue with the fever?
21: Yeah.
4: Tell me that again.
21: Yeah, Aaliyah Boston, and she was kind of nursing an injury in the preseason,
4: right,
21: if you can remember back then. She went out in the third quarter last night. They're calling it a lower leg injury, so kind of not really specific, I would say, from the fever on the injury report today, but kind of just a wait-and-see thing if she will play tomorrow versus the Seattle Storm.
4: Yikes. Well, we hope for the best, you know. Injuries are a part of this, and we hope for the best. You know, it was a tough one. It's a great game. We talked with Pat Boylan last night. He says it's one of the best games he's ever done as a broadcaster, and I can understand that. Yet, came up short, shot to tie at the end that didn't go. Had the dramatic shot by Caitlin Clark to send it into overtime. And I know it's early in the season, but no need to panic. But there's a certain sense of urgency in this matchup tomorrow with Seattle.
21: Yeah.
4: So you know, you're just hopeful that all that can get itself straightened out, and they need to defend better. I think everybody understands that. And so it's a lot easier said than done, I would tell you that. And we'll find out tomorrow. And Pat said this last night on the show, you know, these next couple of ball games are very winnable games, and sometimes you get deceived into that and get a little false sense of security into that. But I have no doubt they'll come out and play hard. The place will be jam-packed as it normally is, and it'll be on national TV as it normally is. And so it just should be fun. And then you got to, you know, you could squeeze, I think, some time out at the track if you're one of those. if you're a diehard, you could squeeze some time out at the track if you can figure out, yeah, how to get downtown as fast as you can and safely. So,
7: Coach, that's what I think my plan is tomorrow. I'm going to try to hit both. I'm going to try to go out the track and then try to hit up the fever game. I think it's going to be an all-day
4: affair. What time's the fever game start?
7: 6 o'clock.
4: 6 o'clock. Oh, well, that's easy. Yeah, you just go down the track, get there when it opens up, and they start when they get out on the track and catch a couple of hours of qualifications, and then make it downtown. It'd be a fun day. It'd be an absolutely fun day.
7: I'm jealous. The plan. Yeah, so we're gonna get
4: absolutely
7: the
4: jealous
7: indie experience tomorrow, maybe.
4: Right. Coming up later on tonight, Scott, actually in the next hour, Scott Agnes from the Fieldhouse Files will call us and we'll talk about the fever. Also later on tonight, we'll talk much more about racing. And want to remind everyone that next weekend, obviously race weekend, we'll be wrapping up season number 32 of Indiana Sports Talk. And at which time, I will take June and July off from the air. I'll be replaced by a great number of young, energetic, and talented broadcasters who will have fun. And you'll enjoy them a whole lot more than you'll enjoy me, but they'll have fun. And so that is what we can tell you. It doesn't seem like it's been that long since we started this show. I will tell you that when we started out, the Network Indiana was owned by the Holman Company, which obviously owned the Indianapolis 500. And those were interesting days. We had a lot more activity, a lot more action, a lot more presence at the Indianapolis Motor Speedway than we do now. But it was fun. And, you know, we did a lot of things. We did a lot of fun things. I think, you know, one year our studio was right across the street from the track. And I had to have a police escort to get into the studio. Thank goodness we knew some people who could make that happen. And so I got a police escort in and police escort out so I could get in and out from doing the show. I mean, you know, I gave some thought to just staying there, hanging out on Georgetown and 16th for the whole night. But then I thought, well, I'm not sure that's something I necessarily want to do. So that's something. So as we continue to talk about the upcoming Indianapolis 500, again, out at the track tomorrow, if you go, arrive safely, and then get ready for some great action. It's everyone's guaranteed. Now, Caleb, back me up on this. If I make a mistake, let me know. Everyone's guaranteed one attempt at qualifying. And as Mark pointed out, so

0: And I think Mark brought up a great point. He said he's going to be taking notes on this tomorrow. How many cars that are going to end up, you know, lasting to the end of the day, how many of those cars went out for practice at 9:30 in the morning? I think that's something, like, who takes advantage of the practice? Who keeps their car in for practice?
1: Right.
0: I think those, Mark James brought up a great point talking about that. And I think that's something everybody should be watching, because the strategy of this thing, you know, you just don't know what teams and drivers are thinking and how they're going to approach tomorrow.
1: It's what makes it fun. It's
0: drama,
1: what makes it so
0: like
1: much,
0: you said.
1: Absolutely. No question. No question at all. All right. Fever at home tomorrow. As we mentioned, in a full day, Caleb Zuber is going to be all over it. We are, moving along, getting into the summer. IHSA softball and baseball be coming up very, very soon. Fun time of year. You got state finals coming up in track and field and golf and all the things. It's fun. It's a great time of year to be a Hoosier. It's a whole lot of fun, and that's why we enjoy doing what we do so much. Coming up, top of the hour scoreboard update with Caleb Zuber, and then in the next hour, we're going to talk, as I mentioned, talk with Scott Agnes from the Fieldhouse Files. Later on tonight, Tony Donahue will join me and talk about racing. Tony is with us back in the day and has become quite the race enthusiast and race expert, so we'll get his thoughts on this. Minor league baseball facing a tough night tonight. We'll try to hang out with Brendan King as much as we can, talking about South Bend Cubs baseball. Huge win for them today. Right now, though, time to take a short break.
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1: Tehran's toll booth. I'm Jane Fergus, Fox News. No deal. The U.S. and Iran still squaring off of the Strait of Hormuz as it remains closed. Fox's Lucas Tomlinson in Dubai with more.
2: Issues with the Strait of Hormuz continue. Here's President Trump's interview with Brett Baer explaining why opening the Strait of Hormuz remains a challenge.
3: To stop the Strait is very easy. All they have to do is say, we dropped a mine in the Strait someplace.
2: More than 1,500 ships remain stranded in the Persian Gulf, including those filled with oil and fertilizer. Today, a senior Iranian official posted new plans for the toll booth that ships who want to make the risky transit through the Strait of Hormuz have to do, saying, quote, the necessary fees will be collected for the specialized services provided under this mechanism. This route will remain closed to the operators of the so-called Freedom Project.
1: Officials claim the ceasefire remains in effect. President Trump returned from his trip to China, where trade was one of the topics discussed. Fox's Alex Hogan has more from the White House.
4: Trump pointed new trade deals that China's made commitments like buying U.S. soybeans and Boeing aircraft, and Boeing now confirming to Fox an initial commitment of 200 aircraft. And China's Commerce Ministry said that the U.S. and China have agreed to expand agricultural trade. Supporters are praising President Trump's trip, while critics are already blasting this as a failure. China's foreign minister saying that they being the two leaders, have agreed to a new framework for the following future years that will not only acknowledge the very real differences that exist between these two countries, but also examine how to cooperate together, how to collaborate, especially as it pertains to trade. And also, this is a framework, they say, that is going to last for at least the next several years.
1: China's President Xi Jinping is set to visit the U.S. in September. 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
1: President Trump unveiling a new website to help mothers and future mothers across America. Fox's Jared Halpern has more.
8: On Mother's Day, the administration launched the website moms.gov to help support expecting women and their families. Information on adoption assistance, pregnancy support, nutrition tips, and mental health resources are all available on the site. President Trump also highlighting how his administration is enacting groundbreaking child care reforms to improve federal child care programs.
9: These reforms will give states more flexible, lower costs, increased options, and empower parents to choose what care works best for them.
8: Critics say the president's cuts to Medicaid and the Affordable Care Act forced hospitals and maternity wards to close across the country, especially in rural areas.
1: More than 5 million American women live in rural maternity deserts where there is limited access to birthing centers, hospitals, or obstetrics. A lawsuit alleging that Netflix is addictive and actively designed that way, and that it steals data from its customers. Here's Fox's Madeline Rivera.
10: Texas Attorney General Ken Paxton is suing Netflix, claiming the company is using its platform to steal data from its users and specifically designed the app to be addictive. Netflix CEO Ted Sarandos tells Fox those allegations aren't true.
11: Do we make great television? Yes. Guilty. Do we make it artificially addictive? Absolutely not.
10: Sarandos did say Netflix catered to customer desire in its early days by not advertising and releasing all its original programming episodes at the same time, effectively creating the binge-watching phenomenon. The legal action follows rulings against other big tech companies like Facebook and YouTube, which are both found guilty of violating consumer protection laws in separate lawsuits.
1: Federal lawmakers are hinting that streaming services could be put under the FCC. I'm Jane Fergus. This is Fox News.
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15: Showers and thunderstorms in the forecast for tonight will drop down to 64. Plenty of sunshine on Sunday with the afternoon high in the upper 80s and clear Sunday night down to 66. 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
16: Scott Agnes, we're going to talk to Howard Kelman, the voice of the Indianapolis Indians. Howard, weather doesn't cooperate tonight, does it?
17: No, we're down in Louisville, Bob, and the weather was nice during the day. And then about 6 o'clock, we had a vicious thunderstorm, and wow. It only rained for about 45 minutes, but it left the field unplayable. They waited till about 8:30 to call the game. It was supposed to start 7:15.
16: Right.
17: So, couldn't play. We were going to play a makeup doubleheader tomorrow, beginning at 12:05 at Slugger Field in Louisville.
16: Well, you know, last time you played, obviously Friday night, 11-5 win over the Bats. Hopefully you can carry some of that momentum into this doubleheader tomorrow.
17: Yes, and the first four games of the series have been split, and the Bats are in first place. They have a terrific record. They lead the league in hitting, runs scored, and defense. And by the way, playing a Sunday doubleheader, now in this day and age, you only play doubleheaders because of rainouts. But when we were young, right. It was Friday night, Saturday night, and a big doubleheader on Sunday. And don't ask me if there's any such thing as a small doubleheader.
16: No. Frankly, I'm surprised they still play doubleheaders in this day and age because a lot of different things. But, you know, when you're in the situation they're in, you need to play these games. So a chance to win this series with a couple of wins tomorrow, correct?
17: Yes, exactly. If the team split, they will have split the six-game series. But, yes, a chance to win the series. The Indians have not won a series on the road all season. Their last series was a split, so it'd be a lift. This ball club has some talent, this Indians team. It simply has not played to its potential.
16: When do we get back home? When do you get back home?
17: Well, the team comes back a week from Monday, Memorial Day evening.
16: Right.
17: And this is the only two-week road trip of the year. Six games in Louisville, which we'll wrap up tomorrow, then six next week in Toledo. Every other road trip is 1 week, 6 days, one week, six games. Now, the Indians are going to have 1 two-week homestand in August to make up for this two-week road trip. So the longest trip of the year, back at Victory Field a week from Monday, concludes your Memorial Day weekend, the day after the race, and we'll have a fireworks show that evening.
16: You need to get to the ballpark, if nothing more than to buy Howard's fabulous book, 61 Humorous and Inspiring Lessons I Learned from Baseball. Howard Kelman, legendary Hall of Fame voice of the Indianapolis Indians. Howard, thanks. Good luck to the Indians, and thanks so much for the call.
17: Bob, as always, thank you very much.
16: You're welcome. Thank you. Indiana Fever lose last night in overtime. Play again tomorrow against Seattle from the Fieldhouse Files. Scott Agnes joins us. Bright, talented, one of the best at what he does. Scott, thanks for the call. What a tough night last night.
18: Yeah, it featured a little bit of everything. Good to talk with you here. It's a situation where they got off to a good start in the first quarter. Had about as awful of a second quarter as possible. Third wasn't much better. And then heroics from Caitlin Clark in the fourth quarter as she had a breakthrough this season, finally with her shot able to knock down 5 of 7, including one to send it into overtime.
16: Yeah, I've seen that replayed on Facebook about 100 times.
18: And that's not going to stop anytime soon.
16: No, it was a dramatic, you know, great pass, great kind of handoff by Aaliyah Boston, and nothing but when it left her hands. And unfortunately, not able to finish it off in overtime, had a chance to tie at the buzzer with, who was it, Kelsey Mitchell had a chance to tie but didn't go. Yeah. And the comments, you know, online, in print, all that, all come back to the same thing is the defensive effort has come up just a little bit short, especially in a game like that last night.
18: Yeah, and by the way, when you're watching that replay, it might take you back more than a decade. That's Brad Stevens' play that he used to draw up, and so many different coaches have stolen it, have used it. You know how coaches are. You guys all share it, right? Mm-hmm. And Stephanie White, years ago, used to go to his clinic, was invited up by Brad Stevens. So that's one of the great plays that all coaches know about, and they still were able to execute. But, yeah, it comes down.

0: 6-49%.
1: Yikes. And so that's
0: not nearly good enough. And then you compound that, Coach, with the fact that the Fever did not have a good overall offensive night. How often do you see a team shoot better from three-point range, 40%, as they did in a totality?
1: Right.
0: Held below that at 39%. It just was not good. So many blown layups. And then, you know what? Those pesky free throws. Fever missed three
1: right.
0: in the closing minutes. They would have won with those three free throws.
1: Scott Agnes. Scott, hang on through this scoreboard update, okay?
0: You got it.
1: We'll be back after this scoreboard update on Indiana Sports Talk.
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11: Showers and thunderstorms in the forecast for tonight will drop down to 64. Plenty of sunshine on Sunday with the afternoon high in the upper 80s and clear Sunday night down to 66. 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
13: What's going on? This is Caleb Zuver with your Network Indiana scoreboard update. Coach Brad Huber would love this update I'm about to do. Friend of the show, Brad Huber. Let's start in the ECHL. That's right. The Fort Wayne Comets, after beating the Indy Fuel in 5 games in the playoffs last week, now they're playing the Toledo Walleye. The Comets jumped out to a 3-0 series lead, but they lost last night 3-2 in overtime. And tonight they lose 4-1. So now the series is shifting back to Fort Wayne for game 6 and 7. Tonight, shots on goal were pretty even, 29-28 in favor of the Walleye. And it was the Walleye who jumped on him early, though. It was 3-0 after the first period. Lone goal for the Comets was scored by Harrison Rees in the second period. Again, game 6 is Tuesday, and if game 7 is necessary, that will be Wednesday back in Fort Wayne. Let's move to the Indy 11. They played Fort Wayne FC, another interstate game. We talked a lot about that in the MLB that's taking place this weekend. But yeah, in the Prince Tires Cup, Indy 11 versus Fort Wayne FC. It ends in penalties, an exciting one. 2-2 was the score heading into penalties. It finishes with Indy 11 winning in PKs 3-1. So Indy gets the win there. And lastly, we'll end with this because I know Brad would love it. The NASCAR All-Star Race is at Dover tomorrow at 1 p.m. before they shift to Atlanta for the Coca-Cola 600 next weekend. I hope Brad is listening. If not, I hope I did him a solid there. For Network Indiana, I'm Caleb Zuber.
1: Welcome back, everyone. Scott Agnes from the Fieldhouse Files rejoins us. I can't imagine you haven't been on Fieldhouse Files. Call yourself a Pacer fan or a Fever fan. You have to have been on this site. All right, Scott, Seattle coming in tomorrow playing the Fever. Question mark about Aaliyah Boston coming up a little bit lame at the end. What do we know about her status for tomorrow's game?
14: Yes, it was interesting. It was a quiet departure for Aaliyah in the last game. About 2 minutes left, she was subbed out, went to the locker room, did not return, did not talk post-game, or was not made available. It appears to be either a similar injury or the same injury to what she suffered at Unrivaled, which I've been told has been a meniscus injury that I reported a couple months ago. And those can be tricky, right? Some days you feel great, and some days you're just really struggling through it. So she's the only one on the Fever's injury report already. Because of it, she was on a minutes restriction, about 25 to 30, played 21 the other night. Hopefully, it's just an re-aggravation of that same thing and nothing more, because she's a player coach that has never missed a game now in her fourth season.
1: Right.
14: She's
1: right.
14: The only depth they really have in the front court. They badly need for her to be out there, even if it is only 20 minutes.
1: Well, let's cross our fingers, because when this team is healthy, it's a pretty good team. So have you gone in with some suggestions on what to do defensively?
14: I think, honestly, it just starts with individual effort and communication. Right. Like, those are things you can control and take ownership of. I think I'm acknowledging and accepting of early growing pains or mistakes from time to time. Go back and watch overtime. They scored the first bucket, went up by two, then gave up five consecutive layups. Never had the lead again, and that was the game. To me, those moments, unacceptable versus a breakdown in communication or slow to help, little things like that. That's where it would start for me.
1: Yeah, and another disappointing part of this, too, is all of us, if you're involved in basketball for any length of time, you know anything about the game, you got to hold home court. You have to. It doesn't matter what level. Doesn't matter if it's junior high, the WNBA, doesn't matter. You need to win at home. And you've squandered, here's one that you've squandered. You know, the schedule front loaded at home to begin, which is good. You're excited about it, but you can't give them away, because we all know how difficult it is at any level to win on the road.
14: Yeah. So now 0-2, because you go back to that season opener when they lost to Dallas by one possession, had Caitlin Clark, Kelsey Mitchell, both with opportunities for a three to tie it. So 1-2 on the season, and currently on a four-game homestand, game two coming up tomorrow night. And you're right, you need to start piling up the wins at home. What does help, I will say, that's different than any other team not only I've covered but seen, is I know it's a phrase they like to use, but everywhere they go, every game does feel like a home game for this team.
1: Well, it does, and it should. I think we recognize, much to the chagrin of some other franchises, we have the most influential player in the game, in the history of the game, and some people are still reluctant to give her due regarding that.
14: Yeah, and you just don't understand that. All you have to do look at TV ratings. Just look at the new collective bargaining agreement and their pay. How, again, the stat I love is the maximum last year is now below the minimum this year. And it all comes back to Caitlin Clark, of course.
1: They should, all the players should have at least sent her a text thanking her for the money they just made.
15: How about a classic Peyton Manning mail in the letter in the mail? That's what I would have gone for.
1: Right. One of those. All right. So, Seattle tomorrow. What's the scout on this group?
14: Yeah, it's a team that's badly injured right now, including their top player, a young Dominique Malunga, is in the concussion protocol. So she's one of five players out for the Seattle Storm. So the Fever had a lighter day today just because they're basically playing every other day. And this is right. One, I'll be curious, how do they respond? How do they come out? And not to make an excuse for them, but the Fever were coming off a random one-off game to Los Angeles because guess what?
1: No.
14: TV networks want them on national TV. And so that's why they were featured in that one-off. And so it was a quick turnaround. They landed at 7 a.m. on Thursday.
1: Yeah, I understand it. I understand. Doesn't make it any easier to accept, but I understand exactly what it is. All right, what are we hearing about Tyrese Haliburton? What's the insight on his rehab work? Where is he?
15: Yeah, he's doing well, playing 5-on-5, back to doing that over the last several weeks. It's something he had gotten to, but then shingles really delayed his progress there. And he's still getting over that, in fact. He's spending the weekend down in Tulsa supporting his AAU team, but still continuing to ramp up and add to what he's doing. But so far, so good. He's just part of that group you don't want to be a part of. And that's guys in the last year that have suffered Achilles injuries in the NBA.
1: I think the precedent's been set. You know, guys have been able to bounce back and resume their careers and have good success. So I think we should all be encouraged about how others have handled this situation.
15: Yeah, it's definitely instructive, I think, and room for optimism. I also know, though, oftentimes we see players needing more than a year, several more months. So, you know, it's something to be on a lookout. Is he able to return to form right away, or is there an extreme or additional ramp-up time that's needed because of, on top of that, the shingles? I think if not, he would be ready to go right now type of thing if he really needed too. There's no reason to do that. You got five more months, but that's how positive things have gone. And each of these players all went to the same doctor. So there's the data set and rehab that they can all follow together. And they've admitted they're in a group text talking about Jason Tatum, Dante DiVincenzo suffering one recently. He has joined that group here lately.
1: Are you headed to qualifications tomorrow?
15: I will be
1: after
15: back
1: the game,
15: out there.
1: Before the game? Huh?
15: Yeah, absolutely. I was out there today, and ultimately nothing to really talk about in terms of on the track. So straight from qualifications to the Fever game and see if they can get back to 500, Coach.
1: Well, handicap this qualification rundown. Who do you think? Give me your front row.
15: Yeah, like Alex Palou, I'm one that I love and am leaning into how dominant he has been. I think it's good for this sport. I like Scott McLaughlin, what he's been able to accomplish from what we have seen in practice. And then I don't know how I cannot include Pato O'Ward in this group. He's a guy, I think, because of Alex Palou's dominance, has kind of slid under the radar, which is a little bit astounding because of how strong he has been. So I like him up there. Maybe even you throw a Scott Dixon in there, one of these veteran drivers, a 500 winner, Coach, because with the unusual circumstances, first time since 2008, the entire day has been wiped away. I lean on the experienced veteran teams and drivers.
1: That's a great point because I talked earlier with Mark James about the pressure of what these guys are going to go through. I think, hitting a fastball, hitting a 100 mile an hour fastball might be one of the hardest things to do in all of sport. But going out in the situation they're in, getting in an Indy car and trying to run four laps consistently to get in the race might just be a little, number one, it's a whole lot more dangerous. And secondly, a lot more difficult to accomplish. And so the pressure is clearly ramped up for everybody tomorrow.
15: Yeah, and I would argue it's a different kind of pressure because of these new constraints, because of the one day, because of the fact that at least in the initial run, they only get one run at it, whereas you kind of get spoiled where you can just get back in line and redo it again if things aren't quite handling right. So I wonder, generally, are we going to see more of a cautious conservative approach? And will there be a driver or two that go all out and say, hey, this is my chance to take advantage and start higher up in the order?
1: He is the man. Scott Agnes, Fieldhouse Files. Go to this site if you haven't already been there and get smarter. We all need to get smarter. Quickest way to do it, if you, relative to basketball, Fieldhouse Files. Scott, it's always great to have you. Have fun tomorrow. We'll talk to you next weekend.
15: I will do. Thanks, Coach.
1: Thank you. Again, you can do this. You can pull the double. You can get out to the track and get back downtown to watch the Fever. It is way doable. Scoreboard update coming up with Caleb Zuber. 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
11: Showers and thunderstorms in the forecast for tonight will drop down to 64. Plenty of sunshine on Sunday with the afternoon high in the upper 80s and clear Sunday night down to 66. 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
13: I'm Caleb Zuber with this Network Indiana Scoreboard update. The one game in the minor leagues that we had going live in the state was the Fort Wayne Tin Caps and the Cedar Rapids Colonels. And Fort Wayne started the game down 6-0. They claw their way back. It's 7-4 in the top of the ninth. They get two on, two out. They bring the tying run to the plate, but can't get the clutch hit that they need. So the Cedar Rapids Colonels beat the Tin Caps 7-4. Obviously, we already mentioned it. The South Bend Cubs beat the Wisconsin Timber Rattlers 24-4 today. Just a demolition there as the Cubs remain playing extremely well. They've won 8 of their last 11 We'll get back to IndyCar here. Rain cancels qualifying Saturday for the 110th running of the Indy 500. This hasn't happened since 2008, where a full day of qualifying has been wiped out. Nobody got on the track today, so everything's going to get crammed into tomorrow. Practice at 9:30. It will be short before the four-lap qualifying begins at noon. And it was announced this year that spots 10 through 15 in qualifying were going to battle for the last three spots in the top 12. That's not happening anymore. It's just going to be the top 12. And then we'll go to the fast six to determine the pole positions. Temperatures look good. It's going to be in the mid-80s. No rain in the forecast for tomorrow. So we should be getting a full day of racing at 16th in Georgetown. For Network Indiana, I'm Caleb Zuber.
1: Welcome back, everyone. Glad you could join us. This is Indiana Sports Talk. We are wrapping up season number 22. Next weekend, race weekend, as we normally do, will signify the, I don't know, official or unofficial conclusion of season number 32. I'll be taking a two-month hiatus, as I normally do, after that broadcast next Saturday night, and get ready, recharge the battery, so to speak, and get ready for season number 33. I'll be back on the air August 7th. And no plans, just plans to not do anything and relax. one of the reasons I need the time off is I only have so much more time to go. So I'm just trying to conserve as much as I can. So that's our plan. Now, as Caleb pointed out, and I think you probably have found out by now, IndyCar is situation tomorrow at the track. So 9:30 practice tomorrow. Qualifying at noon. The fast 12 are at 4 o'clock, and the fast 6 following at 6 o'clock. You got a full field practice again at 9:30. Each car gets one attempt. The 12 fastest advance. Top 12 qualifying. And then at 6 p.m., the Firestone Fast 6. Your qualifying order, Scott Dixon draws number one. Good for him. Christian Lundgaard, Ryan Hunter-Reay, Ed Carpenter, Rinus Vicay, Scott McLaughlin, Nolan Siegel, Graham Rahal, Joseph Newgarden, Will Power, the top 10. Those are the first 10 out on the track. You look down the list, Pato O'Ward is 18th. David Malukas is 19th. Alexander Rossi, 20th. You continue on. Takuma Sato, 26th. Jack Harvey, 28th. Alex Palou, 31st. And I think we all understand later in the day, the prevailing wisdom is you're better if you get out early. Later in the day, things tend to heat up and change and those kinds of things. So those are some of the things you're considering in terms of tomorrow's qualification. All right, it's a big day, no question. Now, just a situation here where you have to go out and get ready. It should be fun. It's a condensed qualification schedule. Caleb Zuber, are you there tomorrow or not? Are you at qualifications, going to be working, or what are you doing?
13: Well, here's how my day looks tomorrow, Coach. Okay, you ready? I'm going.
1: Ready when you are.
13: Well, obviously, my day will turn into tomorrow because I'll be getting home after midnight because I'm doing the show.
1: Right.
13: I'll go to bed for a couple hours. I'm going to wake up and play basketball with JMV tomorrow morning, 8 a.m. sharp. I know he told you about that a few weeks ago. I know we haven't talked about it much. But I've been doing that, 8 a.m., 8 to 10. And then I'm going to the Speedway, man. I'm going to go. It'd be my first time with cars on the track at the Indianapolis Motor Speedway. Going to hang out there for a few hours. And then the plan is, you know, I would like to stick around to see, you know, the Fast Six, but I'm probably not going to have time if I'm trying to make it over to the Indiana Fever
0: hosting the Seattle Storm at 6 p.m. tomorrow. So,
1: yeah, you're going to get squeezed.
0: Yeah, so that's what it looks like for me, a full day of hoops and racing tomorrow.
1: Well, I will. I have difficulty sleeping after I get off the air. I always have. And so it'll be like last night or this morning. It was about 2:30 before I.
0: Phew.
1: I remember last time I looked at the clock, it was 2:30 in the morning. So,
0: phew.
1: That's just how it goes.
0: Did you, you were coaching, were you able to go to bed?
1: I didn't sleep.
0: Yeah.
1: Didn't sleep. I spent more than one night in the training room on a training table in the building after getting home from a road trip rather than driving back to Franklin, having, you know, a 35-minute drive from IUPUI back to Franklin. I just stayed in the training room. And I always had a backpack, and I always had a set of clothes in my office and in the locker room and all those things. So now I was prepared because, you know, it's just that's the life of a coach. It's that's what you sign on for, and that's what you do. And so, yeah, but I'll get up tomorrow. I mean, my normal routine is I'll get up around – normally I get up at 8, but I'll probably make it be 9 or so, and then I'll be out and take my morning walk, which is an absolute must do. It was a little rainy this morning when I got out. And then I have no, beyond that, I have no idea, you know, what I'm going to do. That's the beauty of being 75 and not having to be somewhere. So I'll do what I do. All right, tell me about, so we've got qualifications tomorrow. Fast 6 is at 6 p.m. Now, look, you need to be ready. Have you talked to your buddies about Carb Day? What you need to do to go to Carb Day next Friday? What,
0: dude,
1: are you in that or not?
0: This radio station has me working a lot on Carb Day, so I'm obviously going to be doing Quarry and Company from here. I did that all this week, which was a lot of fun. And Jake actually had Mario Andretti on the show yesterday.
1: Cool.
0: So that was really cool. They had a great conversation. So I'll be doing Quarry and Company all next week as well, producing that. And so especially on Carb Day. So I don't know if I'm actually going to be able to make it out to Carb Day. But the plans to go to the race, my friend, that is still happening. So I can't wait for it. It's going to be a lot of fun. And, you know, experience it all for the first time will be really cool for me as a kid from Ohio.
1: Well, that's good. It will be good. It'll be fun for you. Carb Day is one of those great experiences. You get to have some fun. Nothing beats going to the race. I haven't been for years. I'm just backing away from those kinds of things. If it involves the crowd, I don't do it anymore.
0: Yeah.
1: I try to avoid them as much as I can. And clearly, back in the day when we were first getting started on this show, I had a producer who wanted me to interview all of the drivers for our night before the race show. And we could run these, you know, 2-3 minute interviews with them. And, you know, I have all of them except Ari Leyendyke. I catch him on Carb Day. I go to his PR people. I've been trying to get his PR people to let me do this and do this. I said, look, you got to do this finally. And they said, okay, the only time he has, if you're willing to walk with him or ride with him on the golf court from the garage out to pit lane, you can talk to him then. And so I get on there, and he's as gracious as a human being could be. He was as nice as he could be. He didn't have to be nice to me at all. He was absolutely wonderful. And so I've got this Marantz tape deck with me, and, you know, I'm shoving that microphone in his face, and we're talking. And I ended up getting about a 3.5-minute interview with him. And it was spectacular. One of those things I enjoy looking back on it. I thought it was a lot of fun. So
0: that's cool.
1: There's just something different about the month of May and being around and being involved in the track and the activity. So
0: I would say
1: I'm excited about it for all of you.
0: Yeah, and I would say this. Thank you to the racing gods for pushing all the qualifying to the day where I can actually go. I mean, they were really looking out for this guy.
1: Yeah.
0: How about that?
1: Yeah, they were. That was uppermost in their minds.
0: Yeah, it was me.
1: You had a chance to go and do some racing. That's fun. All right, coming up, Caleb has another school board update in the next hour. We're going to continue to talk about the track and racing. We're going to talk a little baseball. May squeeze in some basketball, too. That's all coming up on Network Indiana's Indiana Sports Talk.

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2: Showers and thunderstorms in the forecast for tonight will drop down to 64. Plenty of sunshine on Sunday with the afternoon high in the upper 80s and clear Sunday night down to 66. 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
4: I'm Caleb Zuber with this Network Indiana scoreboard update, and this is how the game ended for the Indiana Fever last night.
5: Caitlin, inbounds to Kelsey, down by two. Final seconds. Kelsey in the left corner. Three for the win. Short. My goodness. And the Mystics escape with a 104-102 win in overtime.
4: That's John Nolan on the call for the Indiana Fever Radio Network. They'll get back at it tomorrow against the Seattle Storm at 6 p.m. And there are some injury questions. Aaliyah Boston went out in the third quarter last night. She did not return. She's questionable to play tomorrow with what the Indiana Fever are calling a lower leg injury. It's something she's been dealing with ever since the preseason, really. So we'll see if she will play tomorrow. Running through some MLB scores quickly. We'll do it again at the top of the hour. The Guardians and the Reds in an interstate game. The Guardians win 7-4. The Cubs and the White Sox playing in at the White Sox Stadium, not at Wrigley. The White Sox win 8-3. Tigers lose 2-1 to the Toronto Blue Jays, and the Cardinals beat the Kansas City Royals 4-2. Stay tuned at the top of the hour. We'll run through everything that's going on at the Indianapolis Motor Speedway, and we'll run through the baseball scores and touch on some Indy 11 and Fort Wayne Comets hockey. I'm Caleb Zuber.
6: Welcome back, everyone. This is Indiana Sports Talk. Tough day for your Detroit Tigers, Caleb Zuber.
4: It's been a tough couple days for the Tigers. A lot of injuries to the pitching staff, and Tarek Skubal, their ace, has been out for a couple weeks now, and not looking good. They can't hit, coach. They cannot hit. They can't score. And if you can't do that, you're not going to win a lot of baseball games.
6: That's a little bit of an issue, quite frankly. Really, really a little bit of an issue. Well, they'll get better. They will get better, or else.
4: Your Cardinals are doing pretty well, though, I will say.
6: Cardinals, yep. I grew up a Cardinal fan, and it was I haven't followed them as much as I need to, but as a kid, I would lie there in bed and listen to Jack Buck and Harry Carey on KMOX FM, and I'd listen, get in trouble. My parents telling me turn the radio off.
4: Yeah,
6: and you can't really appreciate it. I had my little transistor radio with my tiny little little earbud,
4: sure,
6: as we call them nowadays, and I'd listen. I would sit there and I'd listen to the Cards, and I was a huge Cardinal fan. We didn't take a whole lot of vacations when I was a kid because my brother and I would prefer to play baseball, and the schedules were different back in the day. So we would, most of our summers were spent playing baseball. We went to the Baseball Hall of Fame one summer, which I thought was the coolest thing in the world. And we spent a couple of days there. I could have spent an entire week. And I wanted to play. I didn't care about anything else. Just wanted to play ball. And we would, every year, we would pile into the 1957 Chevrolet station wagon, in which my dad had built a bed in the back for my brother and me.
4: Wow.
6: And we would drive to St. Louis, the old Sportsman Park, before the Bush was built.
4: Uh-huh.
6: And then we went a couple times to Bush, where we'd pile in. We'd leave and drive over, have dinner on the way, drive over, watch the game, gather ourselves, get back in the car, drive back.
4: Awesome.
6: Because my dad had to be at work the next day.
4: Yeah.
6: And so we did, for us, that was our vacation. And that was, I look for when summer started, the thing I look forward to most, there were two things. One was playing Little League baseball and Babe Ruth baseball and all that stuff. But the other one was going to St. Louis with the family and watching the Cardinals play.
4: So
6: and,
4: cool.
6: You know, I'm an elderly man. I think everybody understands that. I still vividly remember those things. I yearn for those days. And those are some of my favorite memories, and they always will be. You know, the other part of it, too, is I'm the surviving member of the family. Everyone else has passed. And so reminiscing about those kinds of memories, they're fun. I look forward to it, but they're not very easy. So, I am a Cardinal fan. I'm glad to do it. All right, let me talk about some IHSAA stuff coming up. It's this time of year. It's a great time of year. So the IHSAA baseball championships. All right, the pairings are set. Greg Raystraw did the pairing show, as he does on all the IHSAA sports. So IHSAA baseball starts May the 27th. Softball starts May the 25th. So if you're getting ready, this will be the last week of regular season for people, and you hope that there's good weather, hope that everyone can get out and play and get themselves ready and ready to go. And so you look ahead. Baseball is the 27th of May through June the 20th, and softball starts a little earlier, May 25th, and finishes on June the 13th. And it's a great, great time of year. If you haven't already done so, get out and support the kids in your community, the softball and baseball players, the track athletes, all those kids who play in spring sports. Get out, have some fun, enjoy the weather, support them in the proper way, and give them their due like you would football, basketball, and what have you. All right, short break. We'll come back, talk a little bit more on Network Indiana's Indiana Sports Talk.
0: Chris was my baby. 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
0: I miss him a lot, but I know he's in heaven, and I know he's making an impact there as well.
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0: first experience at the Indianapolis Motor Speedway. There's certain traditions in this state now. You got to go to qualifications. You got to go to Carb Day. You have to have your. Are you going to the race?
1: Yes, I will be going to the race. Looking forward to it.
0: You got to get your pre-race routine down. So, I mean, there
1: well
0: plenty of people back in when I was younger. You know, friends of ours would always host a party night before the race because we would all stay up all night and then most of them would go to the race. I chose not to go, but they would stay up all night and go down to Shapiro's and have breakfast and then catch the bus and go to the track. So you gotta have your routine. You know, they'd have same seats every year, all that stuff. This is about tradition. This is about doing things like that and involving as many people and friends and family as you possibly can. That's what makes this such a great thing.
1: Well, I'll tell you this, Coach. I'm gonna have the perfect people to show me what their routine is and kind of be along for the ride. Kai Talley, right. Our producer tonight, Nathaniel Finch, a few others. I'm going to the race with them. So they're going to show me the way. They're going to show me what's up. And so we're going to have a good time.
0: I'm not sure. I think I'd rethink that option.
2: What?
0: Hearing those names, not you, Kai, but I think that's fun. That'll be great. You'll have a great time. And I will tell you that when you get in there and look around, you will never see a crowd as big as that. This is a reminder, the world's largest single-day sporting event. And so be ready for more people than you can imagine being in the same spot.
1: Well, and isn't the statistic like one in every 1,000 U.S. citizens will be at Indianapolis Motor Speedway on race day? I think that's the statistic, or maybe it's one in every 1,100, but it's somewhere around there. That's just pretty incredible and hard to wrap your mind around. And I've never been able to wrap my mind around it, but maybe going to the race a week from tomorrow will help me.
0: I think you'll enjoy it. All right, coming up top of the hour, Caleb's got another school board update. And don't forget to join us next week. That Saturday night show before the race will be my last one for the next couple of months. As I customarily do at that time, I'm taking June and July off, getting ready for the return on the 7th of August for season number 33. That's hard to say, that number. That seems like 33 years. That's a lot. Coming up, school board update on Network Indiana's Indiana Sports Talk.

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2: This is a Fox News alert. I'm Deborah Valentine. Letlow advances. Louisiana Republican Congresswoman Julia Letlow advances to a runoff election for the Republican nomination for U.S. Senate. Either Senator Bill Cassidy or Louisiana Treasurer John Fleming will join her. Fox's Jonathan Serry reports from Baton Rouge.
3: President Trump is taking a personal interest in it.

0: because of grievances dating back to 5 years ago. He went to Truth Social and posted, quote, Senator Bill Cassidy of Louisiana is a disloyal disaster. His entire past campaign for the Senate was about Trump, how he's with me all the way. And then after winning, he turned around and voted to impeach me. President Trump has endorsed Congresswoman Julia Letlow in the Senate race, but that has not discouraged a third Republican primary contender, Louisiana State Treasurer John Fleming.
1: The runoff election is planned for June 27th. The Justice Department charging an Iraqi national with allegedly carrying out at least 18 terror attacks against U.S. and Israeli groups overseas. Fox's Alexis McAdams is in New York City with the latest.
2: Still an ongoing investigation, but there are a lot of serious charges here. The DOJ says it's not a matter of if these terror attacks were going to happen in the United States, but a matter of when. And the feds believe it could have happened any day. Now, 32-year-old Mohammed al-Saadi is facing federal charges and more arrests could be coming because the feds don't think he was acting alone. Investigators tell us this. He was the senior commander of an Iranian-backed terror group involved in nearly 20 attacks that were either being planned or it already happened, including the attempted murder of two Jewish men in the UK. This happened earlier this month. Police there say a Somali-born British citizen pulled out a knife and stabbed two guys in London, two Jewish men. The wild arrest was caught on body camera.
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1: Russian President Vladimir Putin will meet with Chinese leader Xi Jinping on a two-day visit to Beijing next week.
15: The Kremlin announcing the trip less than 24 hours after President Trump finished his own state visit to China, saying in a statement that Putin's trip, planned for May 19th and 20th, had already been scheduled to coincide with the 25th anniversary of the 2001 Sino-Russian Treaty of Friendship. The two leaders are expected to discuss bilateral relations as well as key international and regional issues and economic cooperation. Jane Fergus, Fox News.
1: The DOJ seeking the death penalty in the 2025 murder of two Israeli embassy staffers. Fox's Madeline Rivera is in Washington with the details.
16: Federal prosecutors say the suspect, Elias Rodriguez, was motivated by hate and political bias. Authorities say he planned extensively for this attack, flying to D.C. from Chicago with his gun. Investigators say surveillance video showed Rodriguez shooting 26-year-old Sarah Milgram and 30-year-old Yaron Lashinsky after they left a young diplomat's reception at the Capitol Jewish Museum. As Milgram tried to crawl away, Rodriguez allegedly approached her and shot more rounds. Court papers state Rodriguez then went inside the museum. He displayed a red keffiyeh and said, "I did it for Palestine, I did it for Gaza." And as police officers removed him from the building, he called out, "Free Palestine."
1: Rodriguez has pleaded not guilty. His next court appearance is June 30th. Venezuela's government said today it deported Alex Saab, a business owner pardoned by President Joe Biden as part of a prisoner swap, to the United States to face judicial charges. The Colombian-born business owner may be asked to testify against former Venezuelan leader Nicolas Maduro. Maduro is awaiting trial on drug charges in Manhattan after being captured by the U.S. military. I'm Deborah Valentine. This is Fox News.
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10: Showers and thunderstorms in the forecast for tonight will drop down to 64. Plenty of sunshine on Sunday with the afternoon high in the upper 80s and clear Sunday night down to 66. 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
11: Network qualifications, as you know, coming up tomorrow. Condensed schedule, still, you know, he's still going to have the fast six at 6 o'clock and make our way. You know, everybody gets one crack at it. You can't wave yourself off, you can't, you know, pull off, come back and get back. No, you got one chance, and we've talked about it throughout the night. Certainly an added level of pressure, as if there's not enough pressure on the drivers and the team members. You add this element, too, of you get one shot at it, and you need to do well. So you have that element of intrigue, if you will, out at the track tomorrow. And just think of it this way. It'll be fun. It'll be a whole lot of fun. A man who's having fun all the time. He always has fun. Tony Donahue joins us. Tony, thank you for the call. I was catching you again on Facebook. Kind of a dreary, dismal day out at the Trek, but now we're set up for a great, fun day tomorrow at the Indianapolis Motor Speedway.
13: Yeah, I mean, it was unfortunate today that it got rained out. It wasn't raining horribly right around the 3 o'clock, 4 o'clock hours, but
11: right.
13: You know, if they were going to run today, you wanted to know for sure you're going to be able to get all 33 entries to qualify. If you would have only gotten 28 in, you would have had to brought everybody back tomorrow, and all 33 would have went. So it would have been a waste. And instead of risking a car, having a car end up crashed and destroyed, it was better to just stay on an even playing field today and say, look, it's going to be a washout. We're going to wipe it. We'll come back tomorrow. It's going to be intense tomorrow. It's going to be fast tomorrow. It's going to be sunny tomorrow. But I think IndyCar and IMS ultimately made the right decision of not going out today and trying to force anything, trying not to make anything feel hurried. You know, you don't want to feel rushed when you're qualifying line and, you know, and unfortunately, in qualifying, we usually see a crash or two. So when you see that, that delays what it is anyway. And so if they would have got the track dried, let's say, by 5 o'clock, you would have had 3.5 hours to drive it, to have the track dried, and then have the 33 drivers make attempts. And, you know, when you crash or there's a couple crashes or track inspections or there's oil laid down, you know, that's a delayed in, you know, more time. So I just thought today was ultimately the right decision.
11: I think it was, too. And I think, you know, the idea, too, is what we like to refer to as the concept of competitive equity, in a sense that everybody's treated the same, everybody has the same opportunity, and so that's been assured tomorrow. So I talked earlier tonight, Tony, about the unbelievable pressure. It's pressurized enough on a normal sunny day to qualify, have you and your car four laps, leaving everything out there. That's an absolutely, I wouldn't say terrorizing, but it is an incredibly stressful situation for drivers to be in. This is what they do. I understand it, but still, you got 3 or 4 minutes to put yourself in the field. That's hard to do, and now this format makes it even more difficult.
13: Yeah, it'll definitely feel condensed tomorrow, and I think to your point, to qualify on the pole, you're going to have to make three attempts, right? We kind of knew that going into the weekend, maybe four attempts. So, you know, and it's all compressed because, you know, you're going to have some teams and drivers that say, look, we've got an opportunity here to maybe find a tenth of a mile an hour, 2/10 of a mile an hour, and then move over a few spots in the field. Unfortunately, though, I think we're going to see a lot of drivers take a conservative approach tomorrow. Look, nobody's getting bumped. Nobody's going home. So why don't we just be safe, put as much downforce in it as we can, and ultimately just get ourselves safely into the field. Joseph Newgarden won this race in 2023, starting from the 17th position. So you can really, really, for the most part, if you qualify in those first six rows, you have an opportunity. So I think we'll see a lot of teams with a conservative approach, but I would love to see the teams that are, you know, in the top eight or some of the ninth fastest qualifiers really go for it and say, look, let's take some downforce out of it. Let's take some wing out of it, right, and go for it. So it'll be interesting to see who takes that conservative approach just to put their car on the show, knowing that nobody's going to get bumped, and who says, you know what? No, we want to go for it. We want to qualify in that front row of those first two rows to give us the best chance to win next Sunday.
11: And maybe knowing that there are only 33 cars and everybody's going to be in it, maybe that gives you that that faith that you might be able to do that approach.
13: Well, yeah, and I think, you know, the reason why we saw so much race running this week is because obviously there is 33 cars and everybody was more worried about dialing and the race setup,
11: right,
13: and trying to get where they needed to go. So it'll be interesting to see. You know, I just think that you take a safe approach tomorrow. If you got a car fast enough for the pole, you go for it. If not, you put it safely in the show and park it for the night.
11: All right, Tony, hang on through the scoreboard update, okay?
13: No problem.
11: We'll be back talking more racing on Indiana Sports Talk.
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10: Showers and thunderstorms in the forecast for tonight will drop down to 64. Plenty of sunshine on Sunday with the afternoon high in the upper 80s and clear Sunday night down to 66. 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
27: Caleb Zuber with this Network Indiana scoreboard update. Let's touch on some college baseball. We don't do that much over here, but let's talk about the Big Ten tournament, which starts on Tuesday. The Purdue Boilermakers have had a pretty good season. They finished conference play 18-12, and they are the number six seed heading into the Big Ten tournament. They will get it started with Michigan State. They will play Tuesday at 9 a.m., so they get the whole thing going. And Indiana did not make the college baseball, Big Ten college baseball tournament. They did pick up a season-ending win today against Illinois, though. And going back to Purdue, they've lost three in a row to Iowa to end the season. So we'll see if they can rebound heading into the postseason. Speaking of Purdue, did you see this yesterday, Coach? They landed what they're calling their highest-rated prospect in basketball ever. From Pike High School, Isaiah Hill, five-star, committed to play for Purdue this upcoming year. He's a 7-foot center. So, of course, Purdue had the inside track on him when you find out he's a 7-footer. Seems like they all go there. But, yeah, he's heading to Pike, so we're looking forward to that. Let's quickly touch on the Indy 11, an interstate matchup in the Prince Tires Cup today against Fort Wayne FC. They win in PKs, 3-1 in PKs over Fort Wayne as they pick up a big win. We'll talk more IndyCar at 11:30.
11: Donahue back with us on Network Indiana's Indiana Sports Talk. Washout today at the track. Compressed day tomorrow at the track. So, again, you're kind of talking about we're going to take the conservative route. You talked to Mark James earlier tonight, and he was saying the same thing. He said it wouldn't surprise him if, you know, people get a practice lap in and just, you know, that's it. That's all you get. Get a lap or two, make sure everything works, and just park it and get ready to qualify.
13: Yeah, I think especially for the rookies, right? So you've got a guy like Mick Schumacher, who is a driver that has never experienced this. And as we know in Indiana, you can't change the weather. You can't predict right. What's going to happen. But, you know, it's one of those things where you say, hey, Mick, we're gonna dumb this down just a little bit. We're going to put as much downforce in it. Just make sure that you hold on to it for four laps. If it doesn't feel right or you feel like it's going to step out on you, just back off. We don't need to risk ruining the race car. We're automatically in the field. We're not going to get bumped. Let's just be conservative. You know, and same for Kyle Collette, who's a rookie at H.A. Foy, who has a lot of speed. But as you do that, it's easy to say, and I talked to a couple of people yesterday. I talked to Santino Ferrucci. I talked to Jonathan Duguid, who is the president of Team Penske. And I said, look, you know, it's easy to say right now, like, oh, yeah, we're going to be conservative and we're just going to get into the field. But when that driver puts that helmet on and says, no, I think we've got a little bit more and let's go for it, you right. really have to manage that risk-to-reward right. ratio. You know, it's like old Big Head's Chow House, right? Like, when you get too much going, sometimes that information and bouncing off between teammates is a little bit too much. So I think, you know, the teams that have three and four cars in the field this year, three cars, that third car going out will have an advantage, right? You already have the data of two cars going out. You already know what it's going to look like. And the driver that goes out to qualify tomorrow at noon is going to have different conditions than the driver that goes out at 2:30. So I think having a good balance of what your car looks like and being able to have some feedback from a teammate ahead of you is certainly of the utmost importance.
11: Yeah, you know, you look at them and how the draw went in terms of when you're going out qualifying. There's some big names down in the 20s and 30s in terms of when they get out on the track. And as you point out, the track itself could have changed dramatically from the beginning until the end.
13: Well, look at Alex Palou, right? He's going to go off in the 31st overall position. And you talk about a guy who has speed. You talk about a guy that should contend for the pole, should contend for the front row. But how will his car be different when tomorrow, by the time he goes out, which will probably be around 2:30, 2:45, in the extreme heat of the day where it's going to be 87, sunny, and windy, that's going to be different than rolling off at noon
11: right.
13: when it's maybe 79 and overcast. So, you know, we talked to a lot of drivers this week, and they all said a little bit of weather, a little bit of cloud cover, a little bit of a breeze can really change the way that your race car
0: adjust and adapts. And you can have a great race car, but you get a gust of wind off the backstretch and it pushes you up towards the wall and you have to lift. Or like we saw yesterday, the wind was blowing straight down the front straightaway. So as you were coming down the front straightaway, you're going right into the wind. So you have to play the wind and you have to play the hybrid. So if the wind's blowing you down the backstretch, they're going to deploy the hybrid down the backstretch and kind of give yourself a double whammy. Or some drivers may say, well, we're a little bit slower because the wind's coming at us. When we exit turn four, that's when we're going to hit the hybrid. So there is some strategy that goes into this tomorrow. And it's also just going to be super fast. And it's going to be one of those things where you got to be ready to go. And you only get one go at it, so you better hold it down for four laps and open six.
11: All right, let me ask you a hypothetical situation. See, you go out there and whatever team you are, and you are in the middle of the pack in terms of the order, and you put your car into the wall and you demolish your car. What's your status now?
0: Your status is you better hope that you can get that thing fixed overnight, because the Monday practice, that you get 2 hours, and the carb day practice, which is 2 hours, is the two most important practices of the season. Not just the Indy 500, but the season. And Monday is a great opportunity to dial in your race trim. And really, Friday is more of the static, right? It's more of the when to exit and enter pit road. Get your timing down to enter the pit road off of turn number four. You know, have your spotters in sync of what's going on, and basically use that 2 hours as, you know, as a race simulation. So if you wreck tomorrow, you better bring your guys some pizza, because they're going to be there till 2 a.m. tomorrow night trying to get that thing turned around for the 1 o'clock practice on Monday.
11: So you start at the back of the pack in that scenario, correct?
0: Yeah. So if you don't complete a time and you crash out, you will start in the 33rd position. So, you know, it'll be interesting. I think we'll see speed, you know, on the front row right around 232.9 as an average. But I think, you know, the back row is going to be about 227, right? If you're Catherine Legg and your goal is to compete 1,100 miles next week, your goal is just to put that thing in the show, keep it clean, don't bounce it off the wall, and just be conservative. So I think you're going to have probably 15, 16 drivers tomorrow go the conservative route, and then you'll probably have 15 or 16 really going for that pole position.
11: That's an exciting day. I don't care what anybody says about weather or not weather. I think it's fantastic.
0: And it's going to be jam-packed, right? That early morning practice is going to be important. I think you'll see a lot of four-lap qualifying runs, trying to get as much space as you can on the racetrack without, you know, getting a tow. You want to see where you are on the no-toe speeds. You want to see how your car stacks up. As much as there is to learn tomorrow morning, you are really going back and saying, okay, when's the last day, whether it was this year, last year, 2023, whenever it was, that we had a day where it was 86 and sunny, and what did our car do? So tomorrow's, I think, a day where you rely on the notebook to go back and say, all right, we had a day similar to this back in, let's say, 2023.
11: Right.
0: Let's move the setup towards that, which you can do because we've had the same car since 2012, so it's not like things have changed too drastically over the last 5 years.
11: All right, still, we're ready to race and ready to qualify. Give me your front row after tomorrow.
0: Yeah, that's a great question. I mean, I think Team Penske's very, very strong. I think Scott Dixon drawing that first number is going to be, you know, enough to get him into that top nine. I will go David Malukas in the middle of the front row. I will go Felix Rosenquist. I will take Joseph Newgard. I'll take Scotty McLaughlin for the pole. I think all three Penske cars will be qualified in those first two rows.
11: You like him that much?
0: Yeah, Penske looks really good. They look really good in traffic. They look really good with no-toe. I don't think they've shown everything they have. I will say this for everybody listening at home. If you're looking for maybe a dark horse and somebody with some speed to go for it, that's not one of the top teams, look at Rinus VK. He's very fast. He's qualified well when he's had a Chevy. Last year he was in a Honda, an underfunded last-minute team with Dale Coyne Racing. But before that, with Ed Carpenter Racing and Chevy Power behind him, he's one of the best qualifiers we've seen at Indy. I think we're going to see Rinus VK flirting with that front row and ultimately find himself inside of that top nine when the qualifying gun goes off tomorrow night.
11: Tony Donahue, check him out, social media, Tony D Podcast. I see him all the time, more than I want to, but I see you on Facebook. You're all over the joint. Tony Donahue, thanks so much for the call. We'll talk to you next weekend.
0: Can't wait to talk to you next Friday on Carb Night.
11: Thanks. I'll look forward to it. Thanks, Tony.
0: Bye.
11: Thank you. Coming up, we're going to talk some baseball, talk about Fort Wayne Tin Caps baseball. The legendary Mike Moss will join us talking about the Caps. Indianapolis Indians got rained out. South Bend Cubs 24-4 over the Wisconsin Timber Rattlers. So we got a little minor league baseball coming up. And again, if you're going to the track tomorrow, get out early, arrive, have some fun, have a great time. I think it's going to be a fun day, an unbelievably fun day. And we're talking about the weather getting hot. I mean, we're talking about the 80s now. So be ready for anything, I would say. I think any day at the track is a great day, especially under the circumstances that we have coming up tomorrow. Scoreboard update coming up with the man himself, Caleb Zuber, on Indiana Sports Talk.
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10: Showers and thunderstorms in the forecast for tonight will drop down to 64. Plenty of sunshine on Sunday with the afternoon high in the upper 80s and clear Sunday night down to 66. 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
27: I'm Caleb Zuber with the penultimate Network Indiana scoreboard update for this Saturday night. Let's start with IndyCar qualifying. It was rained out today. It's going to be a jam-packed Sunday at 16th in Georgetown. It all gets underway at 9:30 a.m. There will be a short practice held. Two different groups will be allowed to go out on the track if they so choose before four-lap qualifying begins at noon. It's going to be the same order that was planned for today. It'll start with Scott Dixon and go from there. The top 12 advance to the second round. That is scheduled for 4 p.m. And then the fast six will battle it out after that to determine the pole positions. The forecast should be good for tomorrow. It says 79 and cloudy at high noon and a high of around 87, which will reach around 5 p.m. So hopefully Mother Nature doesn't get in the way tomorrow and we can get qualifying in. In minor league baseball tonight, the Indianapolis Indians and the Louisville Bats, their game gets postponed to tomorrow, where they will play a doubleheader. And how about the South Bend Cubs? Been talking about it all night. They win 24-4 over the Wisconsin Timber Rattlers. Quinn Priester was the pitcher for Wisconsin. It was just his third start of the year. He now has a 22.74 ERA. The Cubs jumped on it early. And lastly, the Fort Wayne Tin Caps, they do lose to the Cedar Rapids Colonels 7-4. We'll talk to Mike Moss here in a second. The Tin Caps had two on and two out in the top of the ninth, had the tying run at the plate, but couldn't get it across. I'm Caleb Zuber.
11: Welcome back, everyone. Speaking of Mike Moss, the legendary voice of the Fort Wayne Tin Caps is with us. Caps lose to Cedar Rapids 7-4. Mike, thank you so much for the call. Tough night for the Caps tonight.
1: Well, you know, Bob, the last two nights it was the Tin Caps that struck first. Six runs in the first inning last night, five runs in the second inning the night before, and they went on to win both times, 11-3 and 12-3. Tonight it was Cedar Rapids' turn to flip the script. They scored twice in the first, twice in the second, twice in the fourth. And they got almost as good a pitching performance from their starter tonight than we did last night. They had a kid by the name of Dayson Hill, pitcher of the year in Texas in 2024. And he goes five innings, just as Cash Mayfield did for us last night. And tonight, Hill went five innings to give up no runs, just two hits, didn't walk anybody, and struck out seven. Fourth straight start where he has struck out at least seven batters in an outing. We couldn't do anything with him offensively, though we did get two runs in the sixth, and we did score twice in the ninth and had the tying run at the plate. It was Cedar Rapids' night. You know, they pounded out 10 hits, and they played as well tonight as we had the two previous nights, and that's the strange thing about baseball. You can look good one day and look ugly the next, and so tomorrow, a chance to salvage a split in the series if we can win. And the other crazy thing, Bob, in the update, South Bend, I'm sure BK wishes that part of him was still in Appleton, Wisconsin, the way the Cubs are killing Wisconsin. Wisconsin takes 5 out of 6 against us at our place. We go to South Bend, and we take 4 out of 6 at their place. And then they go to Wisconsin, and they've kicked tail the last three nights. And South Bend in first place in the West. This is a crazy game that we play in.
11: Yeah, no question. And look, 24-4 over the Rattlers tonight. Are you kidding me? That you clearly don't see that very often at any level.
1: No, and part of that onslaught was a 9-run inning. So it is crazy, but it's also the beauty of baseball. You just never know what's going to happen one game to the next, one inning to the next, one at-bat to the next. But that's some of the great thing about the game, because anything can happen. Half the time it's going to be good, and half the time it's going to be bad.
11: All right, so a chance to split the series with a W tomorrow, right?
1: Yes.
11: That's important.
1: We're going to be sending a left-hander out to the mound by the name of Jamie Hitt 2 weeks ago. He was the pitcher of the week in the Midwest League. because of a five inning performance against South Bend, where he shut him out for five innings. So he's going to go to the mound for us, and then we come home, and we're going to take on Dayton. Dragons are second in the East, and we're 3.5 games behind Dayton, but we get them at our place. And then, lo and behold, week after next, we go back to South Bend for six more.
11: Yikes. Yeah, but the thing is, you know, kudos to the schedule makers for making it easy for everybody. But it's that classic, have your destiny in your own hands. These are teams that are ahead of you that you can catch up with, make up ground, obviously, with W's.
1: Oh, yeah. And that's one of the things I'm looking forward to this series next week against Dayton. Because they're playing better than most everybody expected. And we're all trying to run down Great Lakes, who has the best record in the Midwest League. And
11: right.
1: it's going to be a chance for us. We're going to be back at home, where we play much better than we do on the road. And we got all kinds of crazy things. We're going to have four straight nights with post-game fireworks. And
11: wow.
1: That'll bring a lot of fans out. It's the prelude to Memorial Day. And so it's a chance to beat a division foe, to move up in the standings, to get more confidence as we head closer and closer to the end of the first half. And it's going to be a lot of fun. And then that's what it's all about. You know, a lot of us, a lot of times, Bob, forget, and we're talking not just the fans, sometimes us broadcasters and others, this is not the end of all. We're not in the major leagues, but in the minor leagues.
11: No.
1: We have to develop the players so that they get a chance maybe someday to play in the big leagues. And as a franchise, we've had 237 guys who have played at least one game in Fort Wayne and have played one game in the major leagues going back to 1993.
11: That's impressive. Yeah.
1: So, you know, we need to enjoy it. You and I have talked in the past, Parkview Field has been a godsend for the city of Fort Wayne. It has really reinvigorated the downtown area.
11: Right.
1: We got what I call the Taj Mahal of minor league baseball. No offense to Victory Field or Four Winds Field over in South Bend. We got a great facility. We have a great fan base. We're going to be heading into a holiday weekend. We're playing six games at home. And everything points in a positive direction so long as the players can execute. And that's going to be the challenge. And that's going to be the fun.
11: You're just living the dream, brother. I mean, let's face it. Being able to call games in great ballparks and watch great players play, how much better does it get?
1: Bob, I have been so blessed. This is 24 years in baseball. I just finished my 30th year with Purdue Fort Wayne. And for some strange reason, they put me into their Athletic Hall of Fame. Maybe because I've broadcasted almost 3,000 events in 30 years.
11: Right.
1: But this is what we love. You fell in love with coaching. I fell in love with broadcasting. And it's not just a chance to talk, and everyone knows I talk a lot, but it's the relationships that we've formed over the years.
11: Yeah.
1: You know, and I get to say, hey, I've had a chance to broadcast games involving future Major League players and to interview I've interviewed some Hall of Fame baseball players like Raleigh Fingers and Dave Parker and some others. And that's a joy. Not everyone gets to experience. So I count my lucky stars every day that I've gotten to do something that I love. And also, I had the backing of my lovely wife who's put up with me for almost 53 years. So I can't have it any better.
11: Right. My wife and I have been married 56 years, and I've been fortunate to have two careers, one as a coach and one as a radio show host. And
1: you do one heck of a job, Bob.
11: Yeah. Thanks. Mike Moss, congratulations on the Fort Wayne Hall of Fame. I love that. It took them enough time. They should have done that years ago. So have a great night tonight and great weekend, and I'll look forward to talking to you next week, Mike. Thanks so much for the call.
1: I look forward to it too, Bob. Thank you so much.
11: Thanks. Thank you. Thanks so much. He should be in the Purdue Fort Wayne Hall of Fame. He's a great guy. He's really an energetic, enthusiastic. He loves the Caps, as he should. We're fortunate to have three minor league franchises like that, like Fort Wayne and South Bend and Indianapolis. Have great guys, great franchises, well run, and all those things. All right. Remember, we got a condensed day at the track. Be safe if you're going. Have some fun. You need to pack some sunscreen because it's going to heat up in the afternoon, according to the forecast. We're talking about temperatures in the 80s, highest supposedly of 87 tomorrow. So be prepared for that. And that means, you know, the conditions are just going to change. If you're able to get out early in the order, I think it's advantageous to you to be in that particular position. I think we all understand that later in the day gets a little tricky. So that's something to consider. And look at it this way. We're a week away, or a little over a week away, from the 500. And it's creeping up on us, and it's going to be an awful lot of fun. So be ready for that. Don't forget to join us next weekend as we wrap up season number 32. And I'll be taking a couple of months off, back on the 7th of August for season 33. So that's all coming up. Scoreboard update, last one of the night with Caleb Zuber. This is Network Indiana's Indiana Sports Talk.

0: 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This is Tina McIntosh, founder of Joy's House and co-host of Caregiver Crossing. Aging well depends not only on what happens at home, but also in the communities that surround us. 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
15: Showers and thunderstorms in the forecast for tonight will drop down to 64. Plenty of sunshine on Sunday with the afternoon high in the upper 80s and clear Sunday night down to 66. 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
17: It's the last scoreboard update here on Network Indiana's Indiana Sports Talk. I'm Caleb Zuver. And let's look ahead to a jam-packed day of sports tomorrow. And we'll start with Indianapolis 500 qualifying. As you've heard all throughout the night, it all is jam-packed into tomorrow at 9:30 a.m. If you're not going to the track to watch it, you can watch the practice on FS2. Also, the first round of qualifying at noon will be on FS2 as well. Before the top 12 qualifying round at 4 o'clock will be on Fox, as well as the Firestone Fast 6 that will also be on Fox at 6 p.m. Eastern. Also at 6 p.m. Eastern tomorrow, the Indiana Fever hosting the Seattle Storm. They'll look to get back in the win column and even up their record at 2-2. And let's run through the Major League Baseball schedule as Rivalry Weekend comes to a close. The Reds and the Guardians will get going at 1:40. So will the Blue Jays and Tigers. At 2:10 Eastern, the Cubs and the White Sox. And then the Cardinals and the Royals have a first pitch scheduled for 2:15 Eastern time. In minor league baseball, the South Bend Cubs and the Wisconsin Timber Rattlers get underway at 2:10 before the Fort Wayne Tin Caps and Cedar Rapids Colonels. They'll go at 2:05, actually. And in Triple-A. Let me find it here at the buzzer. 12:05, a doubleheader gets started between the Indianapolis Indians and the Louisville Bats.
15: Welcome back, everyone. This is Indiana Sports Talk. An unexpected surprise. Brendan King, the voice of the South Bend Cubs, has joined us. I thought you were not going to be with us tonight. Thanks for the call.
7: Well, I found just enough time to give you a buzz after a wedding I had tonight. And I feel like if the South Bend Cubs are going to keep scoring 20 or more runs, I got to call you.
15: 24-4 over the Wisconsin Timber Rattlers. Talk about swinging some sticks. Yeah. That's crazy.
7: Talk about swinging some sticks, Coach. That's 58 runs over the last three games. So just Yikes. Incredible. I think I did see the stat. A big league team has not scored 58 runs over three games since 1900. So you're dealing with some history here. I can't tell you the last time a major league team did it, but this is incredible. And not only, Coach, is it a historical offensive series, with the win, the Cubs are now in first place, leapfrogging Wisconsin. So this is a big deal.
15: Yeah, it's always good to be able to play a team that's ahead of you and then shellac them at the plate. That always feels great, for heaven's sakes. What's the reason for this offensive onslaught?
7: Well, that's a question I'm going to have to ask when I rejoin the team on Tuesday in West Michigan. But, I just think it's a Cubs team that had really been swinging it well all season, Coach. But they have really found it, especially this week. So it's exciting. The Cubs are also throwing the ball well. So we'll just have to see what happens. And obviously, if this can carry on into next week, it's a key series coming up a week from now against the defending Midwest League champion, West Michigan Whitecaps. And, this goes to show you, Coach, how quickly things can change in the game. West Michigan, after winning a Midwest League championship last September, they are now the worst team in the league. So it's a series that the Cubs can really feast on, and this two-week road trip continues. Again, I'll rejoin the team on Tuesday before I head back to Indy for the weekend to not only work with you, but to also cover the Indy 500. So it is an exciting time right now to be the voice of the South Bend Cubs, and we'll see where this goes.
15: Voice of the South Bend Cubs and the foundation of the Sports Talk Nation. That's some heavy stuff for a guy, is it not?
7: Well, I try and carry it the best I can, and it's an honor to be a part of it. And I'm even more excited to wrap up season 32 with you next weekend. I'll be with you on Friday and Saturday, but these are some of the highlight weeks of my year, Coach. I'm very blessed to be able to cover a lot of cool stuff. But again, we talked about it last night. The South Bend Cubs are very gracious to let me come back down here and cover the Indianapolis 500. But I'm also excited to be able to call some games next week and also cover the Indy 500. It's going to be a blast.
15: Well, you've been living out at the track this past week. I've been living vicariously through your life, catching you on Facebook with your reports. It's been fun. It was washed out today, primarily because you weren't there, couldn't be there, and so they decided, let's have some rain and not miss Brendan King. But tomorrow should be a crazy, crazy day at the track.
7: Well, I did have a crazy day, Coach. I was there, and I went straight to the wedding after, so it has been one of those days. But, no, I was there. I was doing updates. Thanks to Caleb Zuber, who produced my updates. He did a spectacular job with them. And we'll be back out tomorrow and looking forward to it.
15: So we've talked about it all night, obviously, talking about the pressure that everybody's under. And you get one crack at it, and it's going to be very, very interesting. You know what? I want you to hang on. Can you hang on to this scoreboard update or this final break? Can you do that?
7: Sure. You bet.
15: All right. Hang on. We're right up against this. So hold on. I'll just continue to rattle on and bore people with that as we get ready for our final comments with Brendan King. Once again, don't forget to join us next week. Busy weekend for us. We get ready for the Indianapolis 500. It's always fun. It's always a fun weekend. And then after Saturday night's show, I'm going to take a couple months off and have a little bit of fun and get ready for season number 33. Short break. We're back on Network Indiana's Indiana.

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12: It up with Brendan King. All right, Brendan King, tomorrow, qualifications condensed, ready to go. Who has impressed you? So if you were talking to me about front row, who would you be considering to be on that front row after tomorrow?
13: Well, I heard you ask this question to Scott Agnes earlier, and I think his answer was,

0: laps among any driver on both Tuesday and Thursday. And, you know, driving with ECR, Ed Carpenter's team has always had speed in qualifying, no matter who has driven.
1: Right.
0: But I think Rossi has really studied his race car this year. And I think he knows exactly what he has. And that's why that's exciting to me, because he's always been a good qualifier. And if he's got a fast race car, I'd say watch out for that guy. Sato, from the other perspective, kind of the same thing. Takuma Sato knows this track better than anybody in the field not named Helio Castroneves. And I think if Takuma Sato has a fast race car coach heading into tomorrow, I think a lot of people should be really intimidated and scared, because that guy can do more with less than just about anybody we've seen. And I would be eager to see if Sato has a good first attempt, which everybody's only getting one attempt tomorrow.
1: Right.
0: If Sato has a good first attempt, and if he gets into the Fast 12, that's a name that I think could easily steal the pole.
1: Brendan King, the man. He is the voice of the South Bend Cubs. Cubs win today. He's also been working overtime for our flagship station, 1070, the 107.5, the Fan, with track reports and for Network Indiana from the track. Have a wonderful day tomorrow, and thanks so much for squeezing us in. Thanks so much.
0: You bet, Coach. We'll talk to you on the show next weekend.
1: I'll look forward to it. Brendan King wraps up a very interesting and fun night. Can't do it without the great radio stations around the station, around the state, that bring you this show every Friday and Saturday night, as they have done for 32 years. You've also made us the most listened to sports talk show in our state's history. And for that, I greatly thank you. A tremendous job tonight by Kylan Talley, Caleb Zuber. As always, great, great work by those two. They are fantastic at what they do. And again, thank you so much for being a part of it. This is the history-making, legendary Network Indiana's Indiana Sports Talk.
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9: Showers and thunderstorms continue throughout the overnight. We'll drop down to 64. Plenty of sunshine on Sunday. Afternoon high in the upper 80s. And clear Sunday night down to 66. 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
1: News. I'm Chris DeMeo. Longtime incumbent Louisiana Senator Bill Cassidy is out. He was beaten in Saturday's primary by Republicans Julia Letlow and John Fleming, who advanced to a runoff.
2: I have spoken with John, I have spoken with Julia, and I congratulated them both.
1: This is in June. The Justice Department charging an Iraqi national with planning and carrying out terror attacks against U.S. and Israeli groups overseas.
3: 32-year-old Mohammed al-Saadi is facing federal charges, and more arrests could be coming because the feds don't think he was acting alone. Investigators tell us this. He was the senior commander of an Iranian-backed terror group involved in nearly 20 attacks that were either being planned or had already happened.
1: Fox's Alexis McAdams. Alex Smalley has a two-shot lead after three rounds at the PGA Championship. 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
7: Showers and thunderstorms continue throughout the overnight. We'll drop down to 64. Plenty of sunshine on Sunday. Afternoon high in the upper 80s. And clear Sunday night down to 66. 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

Family and investigator author Ralph Pezzullo. Join me for a chilling 3-hour journey into a hidden world surrounding the assassination of John F. Kennedy, covert flights, anti-Castro operatives, intelligence networks, and alleged abort team dispatched to Dallas before history changed forever. I'm Richard Serrett, and this is Coast to Coast AM.

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9: Louisiana voters weigh in. I'm Chris DeMeo, Fox News. Louisiana voters deciding their candidates for U.S. Senate on Saturday. The seat, which is currently held by incumbent Senator Bill Cassidy, was up for grabs. Julia Letlow, who's backed by President Trump, and State Treasurer John Fleming have advanced to a runoff, which will take place in June.
10: Trump-backed Congresswoman Julia Letlow and State Treasurer John Fleming got the most votes and will face off in the runoff on June 27th. Incumbent Bill Cassidy finished third, ending his bid for re-election. Under Louisiana's election rules, only the top two candidates advanced to the runoff. The result marks a major political defeat for Cassidy. He faced backlash from many Republicans after voting to convict President Trump in his second impeachment trial following the January 6th attack on the U.S. Capitol. He also broke with President Trump on key issues. Trump attacked Cassidy on Truth Social, calling him a disloyal disaster.
9: That's Fox's Chanley Painter reporting. Well, several ISIS leaders killed in Nigeria during a joint operation between U.S. and Nigerian forces.
11: The U.S. military says this was a joint operation between U.S. forces and armed forces in Nigeria to target and kill several members of ISIS. The U.S. military's Africa Command releasing footage and calling ISIS leader Abu Bilal al-Manuki the most active terrorist in the world, saying that he had a history of helping plan attacks and abductions. Officials tell Fox that all service members who were involved in this strike did make it back safely. President Trump made the initial announcement on Truth Social, writing, al-Manuki, second in command of ISIS globally, thought he could hide in Africa, but little did he know we had sources who kept us informed on what he was doing.
9: Fox's Alex Hogan at the White House. The Nigerian president thanked President Trump and claimed that the strike was an example of the cooperation between both countries. 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
1: 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He looked at me, smiled, and said, okay. And I said, no, wait. he goes, if you'd like to haggle, go ahead. 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
3: Fox News, I'm Deborah Valentine. Trump-backed candidate Representative Julia Letlow will face off against State Treasurer John Fleming June 27th in a primary runoff after neither garnered 50% of the primary vote on Saturday. Congresswoman Letlow speaking to supporters.
4: Work is not done. We have one more race coming up, and I will promise you this. I will crisscross all across the state yet again, fighting for families.
3: Incumbent Senator Bill Cassidy doesn't advance to the runoff primary after coming in third with just over 24% of the vote. On the Democratic side, Jamie Davis has advanced to the runoff election. A public health emergency of international concern declared today due to more than 300 suspected Ebola cases and 88 deaths in Congo and Uganda. The director of the World Health Organization said the outbreak does not meet the criteria of a pandemic. America's listening to Fox News.
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12: Showers and thunderstorms continue throughout the overnight. We'll drop down to 64. Plenty of sunshine on Sunday. Afternoon high in the upper 80s. And clear Sunday night down to 66. 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
3: A Republican incumbent ousted. I'm Deborah Valentine, Fox News. A Republican incumbent senator ousted in Saturday's primary in Louisiana after President Trump threw his support behind Representative Julia Letlow. Candidates failed to reach a 50% threshold, forcing a late June 27th runoff primary. Here's Fox's Chanley Painter.
4: Trump-backed Congresswoman Julia Letlow and State Treasurer John Fleming got the most votes and will face off in a runoff on June 27th. Incumbent Bill Cassidy finished third, ending his bid for re-election. Under Louisiana's election rules, only the top two candidates advanced to the runoff. The result marks a major political defeat for Cassidy. He faced backlash from many Republicans for voting to convict President Trump following the attack on the U.S. Capitol. The primary is being viewed as another test of Trump's influence over the Republican Party. The winner of June's runoff will enter November's general election as the early favorite in a deeply Republican Louisiana.
3: Congresswoman Letlow.
5: I'm going to make sure that our story is heard across the rest of the state. I would love to continue to earn your support and garner every vote that I possibly can. And I promise you this, I will never forget that this is not my seat. It is yours.
3: On the Democratic side, Jamie Davis has advanced. A public health emergency of international concern declared today due to more than 300 suspected Ebola cases and 88 deaths in Congo and Uganda. The director of the World Health Organization, Tedros Adhanom Ghebreyesus, said the outbreak does not meet the criteria of a pandemic emergency like COVID-19. He advised against the closure of international borders. Ebola is a highly contagious disease and can be contracted via bodily fluids. 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
1: An Iraqi national charged with allegedly carrying out at least 18 terror attacks against U.S. and Israeli groups overseas.
2: Still an ongoing investigation, but there are a lot of serious charges here. The DOJ says it's not a matter of if these terror attacks were going to happen in the United States, but a matter of when. And the feds believe it could have happened any day. Now, 32-year-old Mohammed al-Saadi is facing federal charges, and more arrests could be coming because the feds don't think he was acting alone. Investigators tell us this. He was the senior commander of an Iranian-backed terror group involved in nearly 20 attacks that were either being planned or it already happened, including the attempted murder of two Jewish men in the UK. This happened earlier this month. Police there say a Somali-born British citizen pulled out a knife and stabbed two guys in London, two Jewish men. The wild arrest was caught on body camera.
1: Fox's Alexis McAdams reporting from New York City. The war between Russia and Ukraine continues as Ukraine claims they found plans detailing targets of future Russian attacks.
3: President Zelensky said they have obtained Russian documents outlining targets for strikes in Kyiv and other Ukrainian cities, political and military facilities, including his presidential office and residence.
4: They've been hatching this plan for a long time. Now, after Iran, they've stepped up their efforts again, trying to figure out where we are and where we go.
3: Ukraine and Russia swapped 205 prisoners of war. It's the first stage of a 1,000-for-1,000 exchange. Most of them have been held in Russian captivity since 2022. President Zelensky claims Russia is looking for new soldiers by simplifying access to citizenship for people of Transnistria, a region of Moldova, because essentially a citizenship means military obligation while also staking claim to that territory.
1: Fox's Stephanie Bennett reporting from London. Venezuela's government said Saturday it deported Alex Saab to the U.S. to face judicial charges. He's a close ally of former Venezuelan leader Nicolas Maduro. I'm Deborah Valentine. This is Fox News.
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7: Showers and thunderstorms continue throughout the overnight. We'll drop down to 64. Plenty of sunshine on Sunday. Afternoon high in the upper 80s. And clear Sunday night down to 66. 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
6: Fox News, I'm Chris DeMeo. Louisiana GOP Senator Bill Cassidy is out. He was beaten in yesterday's primary by Julia Letlow and John Fleming, who advanced to a runoff. Cassidy says he has no regrets.
7: I have had the privilege of representing the state of Louisiana for 12 years. I've been able to participate in democracy. And when you participate in democracy, sometimes it doesn't turn out the way you want it to. But you don't pout. You don't whine. You don't claim the election was stolen.
6: Letlow, who's backed by President Trump, is looking ahead.
8: Work is not done. We have one more race coming up, and I will promise you this. I will crisscross all across the state yet again, fighting for families. I want our country to be safe. I am so grateful to President Trump and all he has done.
6: The runoff is in June. 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
15: Showers and thunderstorms continue throughout the overnight. We'll drop down to 64. Plenty of sunshine on Sunday. Afternoon high in the upper 80s. And clear Sunday night down to 66. 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
7: Showers and thunderstorms continue throughout the overnight. We'll drop down to 64. Plenty of sunshine on Sunday. Afternoon high in the upper 80s. And clear Sunday night down to 66. 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
11: Dr. Kathy, you have great suggestions, recommendations for parents and adult children in how to help their relationship. Home visits is one of the things that you cover in the book. Now, that's really funny. Because, again, I'm talking experientially. John, you've got six kiddos. So, but, you know, even going by the apartment, to just say hi, you got to. I've only done that one time, and it was, you know, Trent said, "Hey, why don't you stop on by?" But you got to respect their territory, right?
12: That would be ideal.
11: Yeah,
12: you know, you said you've got to. I think absolutely. I think if you want a healthier relationship with your adult children, if you want to have communication that's give and take, if you want them to freely share with you their joys and their despair so that you can still be involved with them, then we respect by asking permission. We say things like, hey, I'm going to be over on your side of town. Will you be home tonight? I'd love to just stop by and say hi.
11: Yeah, it's kind of like how you would treat a friend of yours.
12: You would
11: call and say, hey, you're going to be around Tuesday. I'm in your area.
12: I love that because you just made the comment that your son has delighted in this newer friendship relationship. By the way, one of the things that was really hard in writing the book was finding out that parents who think they did everything right so that they could be a friend with their kids later are now not friends with their kids. And it's been devastating to them. And so, again, we do what we can do in hopes that it will turn out well. But it's never too late. It's never too late to

0: you know, not live in denial and recognize that we maybe were doing some things that weren't great, you know, to ask for forgiveness, perhaps, to apologize, perhaps, and for us to say to our kids, hey, could I stop by for 15 minutes? I think what's interesting about that limit, I'd love to, you know, I made your favorite cinnamon coffee cake. Could I stop by? 15 minutes, I'll just stay. And no joke, you guys, that gives the kid the freedom to say yes, because 15 minutes isn't a three-hour visit.
1: Right.
0: When you don't know, maybe your son or daughter had work to do at home that night, or a really important FaceTime call with somebody else that you want them to be friends with, or whatever the case, they just wanted to go to bed early.
1: I love that idea.
0: Or they had a movie to watch, or whatever. And so you set the mental timer, or I have friends who actually set the timer on their phone for 15 minutes. They walk in and it buzzes and they say, hey, 15 minutes, and they leave. Now, if the kid says, oh, stay a little bit longer, like that's fabulous,
1: an invitation,
0: right? But I think the limit is really a blessing.
1: Yeah, that's great.
0: Shows respect.
2: And, you know, Kathy, you said something earlier about parents who don't have a relationship with their adult kids. And I know several, we probably all know several families going through that, where the child is the one that says, no, I don't want the relationship. Mm-hmm. Offer some encouragement to that parent, because that's a really hard place to be.
0: It is. I appreciate that, John. And it is happening far too often. First of all, I want to say this. Most parents parented really well with the information they had at the time. So I don't want every parent to think that they've done something wrong that has caused their adult child to distance themselves from them. There can be influences on the adult kids. There can be any number of things that have happened. So don't look back and think, oh, if only. In fact, I write about the if only and the what ifs. Oh, if only I would have prayed more.
2: Yeah.
0: You know, what if we would have changed churches earlier? What if I wouldn't have sent my kid to a public school? We can do that all day long, and it's not necessarily going to help us find peace and hope in that situation. So I think that's important. Go forward more than look back. If you realize that there is something you've done wrong, own it. Take responsibility for your stuff. And again, I say, you did the best you knew how to do in the moment. And yet, if you're recognizing, whoa, you were distant, you know, you traveled and you didn't work to relate to the kid when you got back from the business trip or whatever, own it. Apologize for that if you feel like you should.
2: Yeah.
0: If sin was involved, ask to be forgiven. I think those things are important. One of the things I'll comment on that might be hard for people to hear is that the research is clear that the more that we helicoptered our children, the more likely it is that they're going to distance themselves from us now. So if you overparented, if you did demand, if you were in control, if you asked every little nitpicky question, if the only mom they knew was the helicopter mom that hovers over the breakfast bar while they're doing their homework, and now they do want to be independent, now they do want to mature on their own, this is how life is supposed to happen, they don't think you can parent any differently. But you can, if you choose to, back off, give them the space and the place where they discover why they are the who they are, and actually find out that you did a good job as a mom.
1: So much of what you're talking about in the book for us as the parent of the adult child is seeing your blind spots.
0: Yeah.
1: But even the statement is incongruent. It's hard to see your blind spots.
0: Yes.
1: That's why they're called
0: blind spots,
1: because you don't see them. In fact, you used a term in the book for the parent, which is the story you tell yourself.
0: Yes.
1: And I related to this one, too. It speak to that idea of the story you tell yourself as a parent.
0: Right. No, I appreciate what you guys are talking about here. So let's say that you reach out to your adult daughter and you want her to visit, and she has said no three times in a row. And maybe she even gave you a reason. You know, Katie has a soccer tournament, or I've got an assignment due for my supervisor and I need to work at home tonight. So there were reasons, but the story you tell yourself is, she doesn't love me. If she loved me, she'd come over. If she loved me, she'd allow me to visit. Or the story you tell yourself is, she has time for everything else, but she never makes time for me. And those protect us, but they're lies. Because we've chosen to not believe our adult kids. Now, what's awkward is maybe the adult kid doesn't value you. So the story you tell yourself is, I have no value in my daughter's eyes. She doesn't care anymore at all. That's the story you tell yourself every time she says, no, no, no, no, no. Sadly, that might be true. So then you ask her. Like, the story I'm telling myself is that you have no interest in my life at all. Is that right? Well, no, that's not right. Well, then why do you say no all the time? Well, I told you that Katie has a soccer game right. And I had an assignment due for work. And I told you that Jonathan wasn't feeling well. Oh, so those are true statements. So what day in the upcoming week would we be available together to have coffee? Oh, well, I don't have time. Okay, now that just told me that you don't value me. Is that making sense?
1: Oh, it does. So I just feel even that statement feels strong coming from the parent. Mm. But I get laying out the groundwork.
0: Come on.
1: No, I know.
0: But yeah, we earn the right to say that, right?
1: Yeah, yeah. But it is a different era. I mean, a different time in your parenting now where you got to say,
0: hey. It is.
1: I would say it with a little more happiness. Like, hey, do you want to grab coffee next week?
0: Right, right. I'm going to accept that you've been busy the past week. So thanks for being honest with me.
1: Yeah.
0: What about the upcoming week? Can you glance at your calendar real quick? Yeah. I'm free Tuesday and Wednesday.
1: You know what this is reminding me of is, and Dr. Dobson, he talked about this on the old Focus on the Family program, Harry Chapin's song, you know, Cats in the Cradle.
0: Oh, yes, come on.
1: I mean, it's right there. You know, so the essence of the song is dad, as his child is growing up, he just never has time to play catch or do anything. And then the boy keeps saying, when I grow up, I'm going to be just like him.
0: Yeah.
1: And then that happens. He goes off to college. He comes home. I don't have time to meet with you, Dad. Can I have the car keys? See you later. Can I have them, please?
0: Right.
1: And that's a whole reflection on the fact that your son grew up to be just like you, meaning no time for you. But now in a different context, you're the old guy, Dad, and your adult son has no time for you.
0: Yeah.
1: Because that's what you did to him.
0: That's hard, right?
1: Yeah.
0: So we accept what's happened and we move forward full of grace for ourselves and our kids. And maybe we talk that through with the spouse if we're married, with even our parents if they're alive and they're healthy for us, maybe a best friend, maybe a pastor, maybe a counselor, say, hey, I'm having a hard time getting through this moment in time.
1: Yeah.
0: And it's one of the reasons, and we can talk about this later, that I do write in the book about how important it is for adult parents to have all other identities solid as well. You're not just parenting adult kids. You're a member of a choir, and you're a neighbor's best friend, and you're a wife or a husband, and you're, you know, a consultant in this way and that way, and you're still, you know, an important person at work. Know who you are so that you don't depend only on your parenting relationship to get your confidence from, if I can put it that way.
1: Oh, without a doubt. And I, you know, this is day one. We want you to come back and let's continue for day two.
0: Great.
1: And we've touched on it, but I don't want to land. It feels heavy a little bit. There's hope for you, Mom and Dad. I mean, this is not the end of the world, hopefully. But even regardless of what your adult child does responsively, you doing the right thing is the right thing to do.
0: Yes. Oh, say that again.
1: Yeah. I mean,
0: yes.
1: It's just so evident. And so what we want to encourage you to do is to get the book, understand, especially if you have conflict in that relationship with your adult children. What you're responsible for is improving that relationship. There's no guarantee that the adult child is going to change. But that's not the motivation. It's to be the light of Christ, to be loving and kind as Christ would be, and to do the things you're responsible to do to give the opportunity for your adult child to respond.
0: Yes.
1: Yes?
0: Beautiful.
1: All right. So let's do it. Let's come back next time. Thanks for today.
0: You're welcome.
1: Let me just say it, the title of the book again. This should be the motivation for everybody going, I need that book. And let me tell you, we are hearing from so many parents of adult children right now, the donor community, the constituents that engage with Focus. I know you're living in this spot. Even more serious things than what we were able to get to today. But come back tomorrow. We'll cover some more content. 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
5: Do not despise small beginnings. That's the big idea behind James Clear's best-selling book titled Atomic Habits. James contends that changes, healthy changes anyway, that seem small and unimportant at first will compound into remarkable results if you're willing to stick with them for years. A friend of mine, Tim, read the book Atomic Habits and applied it to learning Spanish. Tim was in his 40s and had neither studied nor spoke Spanish before in his life. And honestly, I thought he was a little crazy for trying to start now. It's hard enough to learn a new language when you're young and your brain is malleable, but when you're middle-aged and stuck in your ways, why even try? But Tim started small, 17 minutes a day. That's what it would take, according to his Spanish tutor. Just 17 minutes is sufficient to become proficient if you stick with it every day for years. In between his daily 17-minute study sessions, Tim met with his tutor online twice a week at first. Later, they cut it back to once a week. Eventually, Tim did a month-long immersion trip to a language school in Mexico, which also became sort of a commitment device for him because he figured that if he had devoted a month of his life to this, it'd be harder for him to quit later on. So far, it's been 4 years, and he's still at it. Every few weeks, he might miss a study session, but the next day, he'll make it up with 34 minutes. He wouldn't say that he's fluent, but he's definitely functional. Tim is who I picture in my mind when I think of this saying, don't despise small beginnings. Don't discount them because small habits compound over time. So why is Tim learning Spanish? It's because Tim is on the compounded side of a once despised small beginning. Tim is a follower of Jesus Christ, the Messiah. And he's a pastor, like me, which means he is called to be a full-time public witness of the resurrection of Jesus. And in the place where he's been called to do this, a rural town in Kansas with a population of about 400 people, 17% of those people are Spanish speakers. And Tim's church decided that 17% is too many people to ignore. So they wanted to reach out. And they asked Tim, their pastor, to lead the effort, which meant he had to learn Spanish. It was as simple as that. Now step back a moment and consider how astounding this is. That some white, small-town, English-speaking farmers of mostly German heritage support and encourage their middle-aged pastor in learning a new language so that they can reach out to strangers from another culture who live nearby. Why would anyone do that? It's because they're on the compounded side of a once-despised small beginning. A Middle Eastern Jewish rabbi crucified for claiming to be the Son of God was resurrected from the dead by God because he really is who he says he is, the hope and the Savior of the world. Now, at first, it was small, easy to ignore, easy to despise. Only around 120 people believed it. But then it grew to several thousand, and it got harder to ignore and more tempting to despise. While this Jesus movement was still relatively small, a wise observer advised those who were tempted to take their spite to the next level. He told them, just leave them alone. Because if this plan or purpose is of man, it will fail. But if it is of God, you will not be able to stop them. You will only find yourselves fighting against God. And here we are, 2,000 years later, and no one has been able to stop it. And roughly 7,000 miles west of where it started in Jerusalem, or 17,000 miles east, depending on which way you go, in rural Kansas, a pastor learns Spanish little by little, so he can tell his neighbors about Jesus. It's tempting to despise small beginnings. So many hasty plans, impulsive schemes, and half-hearted efforts do amount to nothing, but self-improvement gurus point to atomic habits, and the witnesses of Jesus point to the record of history. Now, I don't mean the historical record of our moral and cultural superiority, because that doesn't exist. Christians are as sick and as broken as anyone else. We just know where to go to get help. We point to Jesus, to the one-of-a-kind quality of Jesus and his ability to make something of our small beginnings. But looking on from the outside, it is easy to despise. The book of Acts in the Bible records the beginnings. There was the inner circle of Jesus' followers, 11 failed, cowardly men, 11 of his closest students who had abandoned him in his hour of greatest need. There were 12 originally, but one of them, the one who had betrayed Jesus, had since committed suicide. So it was just these 11, plus some women who had followed Jesus to Jerusalem, and as he was being crucified, watched helplessly from a distance. Along with them, there were some others on the margins, including Jesus' own half-brothers, who had also once despised his messianic claims. All in all, it was about 120 people. They weren't much of anything. But Jesus had risen from the dead to make them something. He said they would become his witnesses to the ends of the earth. They didn't need to know when or how. exactly, it was enough for them to know that Jesus had, in fact, come from God and that he was going back to God, and one day he would return to put the world right again. And when the Holy Spirit came upon them, they would receive power to make this known to everyone. In the meantime, they devoted themselves to reading the Bible. The Old Testament, anyway. They didn't have a New Testament yet because they hadn't written it yet. So they read and studied and talked about the scriptures they had, devoted themselves to prayer, and as best as they knew how at the time, took small steps forward toward the future into which Jesus was calling them. It wasn't much, but it was a beginning. Today, even though this Jesus movement has spread to the ends of the earth, and no one has been able to stop it because it is from God, we still might be tempted to despise it, but in a different way. Not with spite, but with apathy. People today may not be asking, how can I stop Christianity from spreading? But rather, why should I care? Maybe they say, look, I'm trying to live a good life like everybody else. I'm trying to do to others as I would have them do to me, which is what Jesus taught, right? So why do I need to get together with a group of people and read from this book about Jesus and worship him and pray to him as God? What difference does that make? Those are good questions. And I admit, on a practical level, the difference does seem small, almost negligible. Maybe it's only a change of 1 degree to the left or to the right. But remember, small changes compound. For example, in flight navigation, pilots use the 1-in-60 rule, which says that if you're 1 degree off course, just 1 degree on the compass heading, 1 out of 360 possible degrees of travel, just 1 degree off course after traveling 60 miles, you'll be 1 mile off course. For short distances, 1 degree doesn't amount to much. Travel a football field and you'll only be 5 feet off course. But travel across the United States and you'll be 50 miles off course. Travel to the moon and you'll miss the target by 4,000 miles. Travel to the sun, just 1 degree off, and you'll miss it by 1.5 million miles. See, human beings were designed by God to go on forever. 1 degree off, on that scale, is the difference between eternal life with God versus eternal suffering in hell. That 1 degree of difference is the difference between letting God be God for you versus trying to make your own God or be your own God. It's the difference between centering your heading on Jesus versus centering on yourself, on what you think is best. It may seem like we're all roughly heading in the same direction, but go a few hundred more miles and you'll see the paths diverge. Go a few thousand and the difference is undeniable. Go 100 million miles and you may be lost forever. God sent his son from heaven to earth and raised him from the dead to bring you home. God didn't send a set of laws or self-improvement principles to bring you along. You're a way bigger deal to him than that. You're worth more to him than that, worth dying for, in fact. So God didn't stand back 100 million miles away and say, I sure hope you can find your way. No, God sent his son, Jesus, here to show you the way, to walk with you on the way, to be the way. Now, maybe you have walked with Jesus on the way for a while, and you know that even now it can be tempting to despise small beginnings. Maybe not by denying the truth of Jesus, but by doubting whether your small efforts are enough. Now, I'm not talking about any efforts for you to save yourself. No efforts on our own would ever bring us home to God. Left to our own, we'd miss the mark by 1 million miles, at least. I'm talking about the efforts that start after Jesus has saved us. Our small efforts to become the people Jesus has saved us to be, to complete the mission Jesus has saved us for. Those efforts are easy to despise because they look so small, so insufficient. But again, small efforts compound. Picture it this way. You're walking with Jesus at the base of a tall mountain. Jesus says he wants to get you to the top. But to you, the path looks so steep. I can't do it, you tell him. So you just keep walking around the base of the mountain at the same elevation. Around and around you go. And Jesus walks with you. After a while, you tell him, see, I'm never going to make it to the top. So Jesus says, what if we alter our heading just 1 degree toward the mountain? Just 1 degree? That doesn't seem like much. Every 5 feet you walk, what? You go up maybe an inch? The change is barely noticeable. But remember the 1 in 60 rule. After 60 feet, you're a foot higher. After 60 miles, here in Denver, you might have to walk around that mountain 100 times with Jesus. But eventually, he'll get you there. Do not despise small beginnings. The saying comes from the Bible. It's from the Old Testament book of Zechariah, the prophet. Zechariah spoke God's word to God's people about 500 years before Jesus was born. It was when God's people had returned from exile, and they had to rebuild their lives as they waited for God's Messiah, the Christ, to come. And the going was slow. They couldn't see what difference this was making, and they didn't feel like their small efforts would ever be enough. So God gave Zechariah a dream, a vision in the night to share with them, to encourage them. Zechariah saw the obstacles against God's people piled up like a mountain. And then he heard the voice of the Lord saying, what are you, O mighty mountain? Before God's people, you will become level ground. But not by might nor by power, but by my spirit, says the Lord of the heavenly armies. And then another message came from the Lord. He said to Zechariah, do not despise these small beginnings, because the Lord rejoices to see the work begin. When God looks at our small beginnings, he doesn't see what we see. God sees small change compounded into eternity. God sees the baby steps of his children in whom he delights. God sees the mural he's making from our broken mosaics to form the perfect picture of his son, Jesus. My friend Pastor Tim says his first sermon in Spanish was 372 words. And it took a long time to write. To preach it, that took all of 3 minutes. And it was all about Jesus. That was 2.5 years ago. And since then, every Sunday, after he leads the morning worship service in English, he comes back at 6 p.m. to lead the Spanish service, followed by a fellowship meal afterwards. Tim says the fellowship meal is the most important thing they do. Not because what happens in worship is less important, but because everything important that happens in worship is not done by them, but God, even with a 3-minute sermon. So far, after 2.5 years, the average attendance at the Spanish service has been about 14. But that's just the average. Sometimes 24 people show up, and at the quinceañera they celebrated, a worship service followed by an all-day party celebrating a girl's 15th birthday, 70 people came. But I don't think Pastor Tim figured that into the average. He did, however, factor in the 3 services when only 1 person came, and the 2 services when no one showed up. Those didn't help the average. but he still prepared a sermon, so it wasn't a total loss. He got to work on his Spanish. Besides, God doesn't work on averages, but through the accumulative. Tim says his sermons are up to 1,000 words now, and his people tell him that his Spanish is bueno. Helen Keller, who was struck blind and deaf by a disease she had contracted as a toddler, but went on to become an influential author, speaker, advocate for those with disabilities, Helen once said, "I long to accomplish a great and noble task, but it is my chief duty to accomplish small tasks, as if they were great and noble." And so we go about our duties as God's people. They are small, but noble, because God delights to see his children take their next step. And he rejoices to see the work begin, and he promises that our labor won't be in vain. Pastor Tim tells me there's a Spanish proverb he's learned. It says, "Poco a poco se va lejos," which means little by little, one goes far. Tim is not sure how far this ministry will go. He said he wouldn't give himself permission to quit until they tried it for at least 3 years. Last Sunday, a new guy showed up at the service. He'd lived in the town for about 3 years, but Tim had never met him before. Apparently, the man had learned about the service on the internet. He didn't speak any English, but he came in early, a few minutes before the service, with his phone open to Google Translate to make a small request. The man made some sounds that he hoped would be understood. He said, "I am here and would like to hear you talk about Jesus." A few years ago, the task would have been impossible. But today, thank God, Tim figured he could handle it. In the name of Jesus, amen.
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1: Lord Jesus, remember us in your kingdom and teach us to pray. Our Father who art in heaven, hallowed be thy name. Thy kingdom come, thy will be done, on earth as it is in heaven. Give us this day our daily bread, and forgive us our trespasses as we forgive those who trespass against us. And lead us not into temptation, but deliver us from evil. For thine is the kingdom and the power and the glory forever and ever. Amen. Receive the blessing of the Lord. The Lord bless you and keep you. The Lord make his face shine on you and be gracious to you. The Lord look upon you with his favor and give you peace. Amen.
0: 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I'm Mark Eicher. This has been a presentation of Lutheran Hour Ministries.

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2: 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We're so thrilled that you've made time to be with us. I'm Daniel Britton saying hello today to Woody Wright.
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8: Hey, y'all.
2: And of course, we couldn't do what we do without the music man himself. That ain't the Bill Gaither.
1: Let's get started. Hey, it's going to be good.
7: It is going to be good, Bill. 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
1: And my word for today is this. I'm not saying I'm old. I'm just saying that my dinner time and my bedtime are getting dangerously close to each other.
2: And he is telling the truth.
0: I love it. Oh, I do love this song, and I love how you've reimagined the arrangement on this. Kudos. Here's the Gaither Vocal Band.

0: Man, that's just one of my favorite songs has been since I was young. Aaron Wilburn co-wrote that Get With You Guys, didn't
1: he? Oh, yeah. In fact, it was basically his idea. He came up with it. He had a chorus, I think, and we just helped him finish that. He was a wonderful co-writer. He brought his stuff to the game.
0: Yes, yeah, and I've always told him that's my favorite of the songs. That
1: good.
2: Yeah. Well, I took him to lunch one day, and it was starting to rain, and I locked the door.
3: Oh, here we go.
4: You know the inspiration.
5: Oh, yeah. Finally.
6: We got to keep the quota going here. This is the word of the day segment of the program. Some think it's optional. It really isn't. It is mandated. And so we have been searching high and low, start to finish, A to Z, deep and wide, to find the perfect word to learn and use. And I encourage you to make this one part of it. The word is syntax.
5: Yes.
6: Syntax.
3: Anybody?
6: Syntax. Syntax.
3: Oh, I'm an expert on this one. Yes. I know about this.
5: I'm so glad.
0: Yeah. Well, Woody's been playing this tax for years.
3: Yes, that's right. And I'll elaborate on that, Mark. The syntax was adopted by the Internal Revenue Service Code and passed by Congress just a month ago, putting a surcharge on sin.
4: Hey,
3: there are no exemptions. Sin is sin, and the IRS does not recognize grace as coverage. Now, the good news is sinners can file single or jointly. Self-employed, you can estimate your sin tax and pay quarterly. And no one knows how it got passed in Congress because the sin tax was opposed by both sides. News headlines say that newcomers are flocking to churches on Sunday just to avoid the sin tax. Now, despite all the controversy, it appears that the sin tax has made our country more money than anything since the Louisiana Purchase.
5: There goes the national debt. All right, you were not even close. So the arrangement, syntax means the arrangement of words and phrases to create well-formed sentences in a language. Gloria's an expert at this. The syntax is punchy and slangy, while the diction often grows brazenly recondite.
7: Ooh. That's just what I was going to say.
5: Aren't you going to say, hit the thing, recondite. What is recondite?
3: Yeah, that's tomorrow's word. I got that over here.
5: Walter Recondite.
2: Punchy and slangy, that's a pop group, right? Yeah.
0: Yes. I pay the syntax every year, but I get a big refund.
7: It's not, one subject you just can't talk enough about.
0: I'm not sinning enough.
1: Yes. Tori, thank God for you to get us out of all of those messages.
5: You're welcome.
1: Okay, and here's our good friend Gordon Jensen singing the sweetest song.

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0: Woody Wright.
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1: Bill, one of my favorite groups growing up was the Cathedrals. I know they've had 1,000 people or more over the years say that, but the Cathedrals were always special to me because I had a front row seat to watch them for many nights. The Tallies and the Cathedrals sang together quite often, and George and Glenn kind of became pseudo-grandfathers to me. As a matter of fact, one night on Glenn's birthday, I was just a little kid, maybe 3 or 4 years old, and I made Glenn a birthday card. And he was so touched, apparently, that he got out on the stage later that night, and he was testifying a little bit, and he said, "Folks, I'm just so thankful. Today's my birthday, and little Lauren Talley made me a birthday card. I'm just so blessed I get to travel around the country with the greatest guys and tell people about Jesus, sing the greatest music in the world. I'm just so glad that when I was a little boy, Jesus asked me to be Lord of his life, and I did."
2: That sounds like the Glenn we all know and love.
1: I think his heart was in the right place. I don't know where his mouth was, but here they are singing a great old song. The old account was settled long ago.
2: Yes.

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1: Hey there, I'm Angela Prim. Hey, Mark, guess what time it is?
2: I know exactly what time it is. It's time for Love Song to My Life, featuring excerpt from her writing over at lovesongtomylife.com with the one and only Gloria Gaither. Mm-hmm.
3: Some anthropologists and historians theorize that music evolved rather late. This has to be the case if they also believe that human beings evolved from primitive life forms that could only grunt and groan to communicate their basic needs. But philosophers and thinkers like Tolkien and Lewis believe that not only did music come first, but that it was his song sung into the void that created the earth and everything in it. Many psychiatrists are now finding evidence that the lowest form of matter is the vibrating sound wave and that the Big Bang had to be a sound.
4: Wow.
3: Could it possibly have been with a song? God sang all things into existence? Could it be that it was the song that departed when men decided to play God and God wrote Ichabod over the doorposts of mankind? Was it the absence of the song that confused communication after the Tower of Babel? And was it to return the song to our lives that Jesus came and the angels sang? When we see what's happening to our ability to communicate with each other on a deep and meaningful level, we might be concerned that what started with music and the song of God, the Word, might end up with grunts and groans.
5: Before the song started, the Word

0: think it's cool that she quoted Tolkien and C.S. Lewis there, who have contributed as much to the popular culture, you know, in the past few years. And a lot of people that love their works of fiction probably don't give the second thought to God.
1: Right.
0: But they were smart people and stalwart believers, and they created these literary masterpieces.
2: Hmm. You know, I think Bob Benson probably said this the best of anybody when he wrote this. There has to be a song. There are too many dark nights, too many troublesome days, too many wearisome miles. There has to be a song to make our burdens bearable, to make our hopes believable, to release the chains of past defeats. Somewhere down deep in the forgotten corner of each one's heart, there has to be a song, like a cool, clear drink of water, like the gentle warmth of the sunshine, like the tender love of a child. There has to be a song. And all I got to say, we better keep singing.
3: Yes, absolutely.
4: Did you know that every quadrant of your brain works when you're singing? It's called neuroplasticity. And when you sing, it requires the entire brain to work together at the same time. Hmm. I put that together with a scripture where Jesus was praying in the garden when the soldiers were on the way to get him. Mm-hmm. And he prayed, Father, may they be one as you and I are one.
1: Wow.
4: And so every time we go to church, if everyone in the room is singing and all the quadrants of their brain are working together at the same time, we have the opportunity to be a part of the answer to the prayer that Jesus prayed just before he was crucified.
0: That's good stuff.
2: You know, I wonder if that's why people that have lost their memory can remember a song.
5: Always. Yeah. Always.
3: Absolutely.
5: Yeah.
6: I think in the end, the poets are going to win. You know, the philosophers and the theologians keep trying to put it in words and have from the beginning of time. And words are all we have to work with. But the poets don't have to use all the words, because the biggest truth is sometimes between the lines where nothing is said.
0: Uh-huh.
6: Maybe the best piece of theology of the last century was Ira Stampfield's Many Things About Tomorrow I Don't Seem to Understand. Now, he's admitting his
0: fallibility.
6: Yes. Many things about tomorrow I don't seem to understand, but I know who holds tomorrow, and I know who holds my hand.

0: God bless the poets. Yes. Keep writing. Keep singing. Yes.
1: Yes. Yeah. Those are our other cheerleaders.
2: Yeah.
1: The songs.
0: Oh, yes.
3: Yeah. Mm-hmm.

0: Hi, I'm Bill Gaither. You know, for decades now, Gloria and I have had the joy of talking with some of our close friends and lifelong influences on camera and on stages worldwide. 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
1: 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So

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1: It is so encouraging and fun to hear from you guys. We love hearing your emails, your letters. It's encouraging. Here's a few of them now.
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0: Patricia from Oldsmar, Florida writes and says, hey, I wouldn't miss the program for the world. Love the Gaithers. The music here is so uplifting, and we need it in these days. Thank you, Patricia.
3: Dear Bill, I've listened for many years but never sent a note of how much I love your program. Kevin, Tori, Daniel, they put it all out there like we're friends or something. 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
1: Oh.
3: Stalker. Thank you, Bill, for your insight to put this program together. My husband bought the last piece of coconut cream pie in your gift shop. 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We were all crying, and everyone was sad that the gift shop was closed. Blessings.
4: I remember that. 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
5: 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So she was just having fun. It was one of the best stories around. Great buys. She,
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0: Yeah. Well, it feels appropriate now to play this one by the vocal band.

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3: The Apostle Paul writes in Ephesians 1, "You also were included in Christ when you heard the message of truth, the gospel of your salvation. 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

0: 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That's 888-881-3411. We know from Scripture that Christians rejoice in the truth that Jesus Christ, the Son of God, came to save humanity from their sin. But if we don't know how to discern fact from fiction, we can still be led astray. Thankfully, Scripture helps us tell truth apart from lies. Let's listen.
1: Lies, deception, and heresies. These are all forces of evil used to hide something. Sometimes it is on purpose that we deceive others. Other times we are deceived ourselves and we deceive others unknowingly. Man tends to think that he's much smarter than he really is. In our so-called wisdom, we think we know what truth is and what truth isn't. God looks at this as foolishness. The perfect scripture reference to illustrate this truth is 1 Corinthians 3:19, where we read, "For the wisdom of this world is foolishness in God's sight, as it is written, He catches the wise in their own craftiness." We can think we're so smart. We think we know so much sometimes, but do we really know much at all? In God's eyes, the wisdom of the unsaved person is foolishness. So what is truth? This may seem like a simple question, but truth can be very hard to find. The court systems do all they can to find the truth. Many times, even with all the information that's gathered, the truth is still elusive. And innocent people are put in prison. Mankind is notorious for evading the truth. There is so much we don't want others to know about. In John 3:20-21, it says, "Everyone who does evil hates the light and will not come into the light for fear that their deeds will be exposed. But whoever lives by the truth comes into the light, so that it may be seen plainly that what they've done has been done in the sight of God." When we live by truth, we aren't interested in how others see us on the outside. We're interested in what God sees on the inside. As long as we are concerned about making others look up to us in some way, we will be willing to try to project an image that impresses others. Sometimes that will require us to be deceptive. We're often shocked by someone in society who turns out to be something totally different than what we and everyone else thought they were. Truth is not so much about right or wrong philosophy as about a right or wrong heart. That's why God says in James 4:17, "If anyone then knows the good they ought to do and doesn't do it, it is sin for them." Truth is a heart matter, not a perception matter. Truth is the barometer God uses to read man's heart. God knows if we're telling the truth. If we think we can lie and it doesn't matter to God, we're deceiving ourselves. Truth is the bedrock of Christianity and purity. God is interested in our being honest because He knows this is best for us. God is love, and love is trustful and trustworthy. When we lie, we are rejecting God and rebelling against Him. We're also hurting our relationships with others. When we're backed into a corner and feel we need to lie to protect our secrets, do we lie? God knows people aren't any different now than they were back in the Old Testament times. God shows His disdain for lying in Jeremiah 9, verses 5 and 6. Here He says, "Friends deceive friends, and no one speaks the truth. They have taught their tongues to lie. They weary themselves with sinning." You live in the midst of deception, In their deceit, they refuse to acknowledge me, declares the Lord. In verse 8, it says, their tongue is a deadly arrow. It speaks deceitfully. With their mouth, they all speak cordially to their neighbors, but in their hearts, they set traps for them. Truth is something that few people possess. We have forms of godliness in our lives, but under pressure, we tend to break. God wants truth to rule in our lives, no matter what the circumstance. Jesus said he was the truth. In John 4:16, Jesus said, I am the way and the truth and the life. How could he say that? He could say this because everything Jesus said was true. In 1 Peter 2:22, it says, he committed no sin and no deceit was found in his mouth. If you want to know the truth, just trust what Jesus said. We need to read our Bibles in order to find the truth. In Jesus, we have the truth revealed to us. Listen to the exchange that Jesus had with Pilate in John 18, verses 33 and 34. Pilate asked, are you the king of the Jews? Is that your idea, Jesus asked? Or did others talk to you about me? That question suggests that Pilate was being led by the accusations of others instead of being led by the truth. It is very easy to be led by the lies of others. It is just as easy to lead others into false beliefs through our lies. Jesus could be trusted. He still can be. His word is eternal. He lets us know his purpose for coming here to earth in John 8:37. There Jesus says, the reason I was born and came into the world is to testify to the truth. Everyone on the side of truth listens to me. If we aren't listening to Jesus, we aren't on the side of truth. In John 18:38, Pilate asked the ever-lingering question, what is truth? What is the ever-resounding answer? Jesus Christ. Why is truth so hard for the world to model? What is it that makes liars out of all of us? Why don't we seem to understand that truth is what everyone is looking for? If that's the truth, then why don't we give it to them? Instead, we think we need to protect our egos and end up being deceptive in order to maintain a facade that is shallow at best. I've been watching people in politics. They claim to be telling the truth, when in reality, they have an agenda that they're pushing. This hidden agenda blurs their perception of truth. Biases will cause people to see what they want to see and say things based on those prejudices. Prejudices are based on ignorance. We tend to think our beliefs are based on what we know, but often they're based on what we don't know. It's the lack of the right information that sustains false beliefs. Beliefs become our truth. Rather than going to the trouble to thoroughly search out God's truth, most people tend to settle for their own incomplete belief system, finding it away somewhere in their minds. Unless we question and re-examine those files, we will stay ignorant in our preconceived ideas. Jesus claimed he knew the truth because he'd been with the Father. He had been with God in eternity past. His beliefs were based on absolute facts, not on something that he assumed. We confuse our perceptions with God's eternal truth. If we perceive it to be so, we accept it as truth. That's why the blind lead the blind into the ditch. We have the human disposition, our old sinful nature. That doesn't have the capacity to know God. No matter how hard it tries, the old sinful disposition of our unregenerate hearts will not understand God. The scriptures say that all of us without Jesus are spiritually dead because of sin. We need to be born again to new life, but we can't make that new birth happen in our own strength. It's impossible for someone to be born if he's already dead. Until we're born again by God's Spirit, we will not be able to receive the truth about God. Truth should be so easy to give to others. Truth is the facts. But we blur the facts so others will support our agenda. Our agenda doesn't change the facts, but our heart's desires can get us to misrepresent the information that we have just so our agenda will be completed. Without Jesus, truth is not the foundation of our character, but truth is the character of God. Psalms 89:14 says, "Righteousness and justice are the foundation of your throne. Mercy and truth go before your face." Truth is who God is, not just what he does. God can't do something dishonest because it's against his very nature. For us to be controlled by truth, we will need to renew our minds so that they're prepared to dispel the lies, regardless of our biases.
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1: Truth brings trust. People who have good relationships with others inspire and give trust. Unfortunately, it is the lack of trust that keeps people from being truthful. When we want something from someone, we tend to try to impress them in order to get them to give us what we want. That means we don't disclose negative things about ourselves, but rather we will conceal those things. Remember, everything about Jesus displayed honesty and truth. We often think there isn't anything wrong with withholding information that might cause others to reject us. But Jesus didn't do that. Jesus didn't care what people thought of him. Public opinion didn't faze him. Only the truth mattered to him. His enemies had good things to say to him. Listen to what they say to him in Mark 12:14. "Teacher, we know you have integrity, that you're indifferent to public opinion. Don't pander to your students and teach the way of God accurately." In the life of Jesus, truth came before everything else. His agenda was to please his Father, who was the author of truth. Jesus and truth were combined in the Bible many times. As we saw earlier, Jesus said he was the way, the truth, and the life. John 1:14 says, "The Word became flesh and made his dwelling among us. We have seen his glory, the glory of the one and only Son who came from the Father, full of grace and truth." John 1:17 says, "For the law was given through Moses, but grace and truth came through Jesus Christ." Notice that the Bible tells us that grace and truth came through Jesus. We can trust what he tells us. Jesus possessed the truth in its purest, most holy, and perfect form. Jesus didn't just speak the truth. He was the truth. When we're born again, we receive the Spirit of truth. It is that Spirit who regenerates our spirit and brings the life of Jesus into us. Our spirits are no longer dead and separated from God, but are brought into unity with the Spirit of God. We can possess that truth when we're born of His Spirit. Listen to what it says in John 4, 23-24. "Yet a time is coming, and now has come, when the true worshipers will worship the Father in the Spirit and in truth. For they are the kind of worshipers the Father seeks. God is Spirit, and His worshipers must worship Him

is like a spotlight. A spotlight is used to illuminate and draw attention to something specific. What is outside the spotlight is not focused on. The spotlight illuminates everything that it shines on. We may look directly at things and still not see them because we aren't looking for them. In the same way, our minds may focus on only one point of view, blinding us to the rest of the truth. Rather than being blinded by the spotlight of prejudice, God wants our spiritual vision to be like full daylight. The light of day reveals things as they are. In the same way, God's Word, through His Spirit, shows us the full truth. Prejudices come from narrowly focused ideas that don't let us see the whole picture. Why do you think there are so many different Christian denominations in the world? How have we human beings come up with so many different beliefs concerning the same thing? Often these differences come from the prejudices that come from many different sources of motivation. Some people want to be the next guru of spiritual thinking. Rather than following the scriptures, they promote beliefs that just pop into their heads. Whole religions have been founded on this. Some denominations have been formed as Bible-believing Christians have found themselves forced out of churches, which have gradually drifted so far from the scriptures that those who cling to the true biblical truth can no longer stay there. Other people simply are seeking the approval of man, and so they learn and believe what they're told just so they can fit in. If only Jesus possesses the pure truth, why would we allow anyone else to dictate to us what is true? There is a great danger in learning from people who are not firmly grounded in the truth of God's Word. When we sit under any man's teachings, we need to be very careful that we don't allow ourselves to be drawn into the idea that just because someone seems to know it all, that they actually do. We need to read the Bible for ourselves and make sure God's truth is being taught to us. In 2 Timothy 2:15, we read, "Do your best to present yourself to God as one approved, a worker who does not need to be ashamed and who correctly handles the word of truth." It is biblical and necessary to learn from mature Christians who can teach us the scriptures and show us how to follow Christ. But great diligence must be adhered to when we listen to Bible teaching. We're responsible for handling the Word of God correctly in order to confirm the teachings that we are hearing. Imagine how hard it was for the religious leaders of Jesus' day to believe that He possessed all truth. The biases that they possessed, along with the respect they received from the people, tended to freeze them into a thinking that caused them to be stubborn and unteachable. Something that employers look for when hiring someone is teachability. If someone is unteachable, how can we help them become all that they could be? People who are unteachable are often very insecure and have a natural tendency to put up walls when someone comes along that could actually teach them something. If our insecurities dominate our personalities, we will be doing all we can to get others to see our strengths. We will shut down and be on the defensive against anyone that makes us look unwise, weak, or lacking in any way. In doing so, insecure people tend to turn away people that could actually help them. In closing, I would like to take one last look at truth and why it seems so complex when in reality it's so simple. Jesus is our representation of God. God is love. He is perfect reality. That means He is all-knowing, and all truth resides in Him. God knows best. When we sin, we rebel against His authority. We are saying to God that we know better. We are really saying to God, "I know." If we're tired of being deceived by others, we need to come to the author of truth.

0: 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Here is the truth. Only in Christ is there eternal life. Only in Jesus is there lasting peace. Only in Jesus will there always be another tomorrow worth living. Without Jesus, one day our tomorrows will be empty because we will be separated from Him for eternity. We should fear that separation more than anything else in the world. Choose today to trust Him for your eternal truth. And may God be glorified today, tomorrow, and forever.
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13: In essentials, black and white. In non-essentials, welcome to episode 44 of What We Believe and Why with pastor, author, and teacher, Dr. George Byron Koch. We concluded our discussion last time with a brief introduction into a faith approach regarding non-essentials that could be labeled less binary or dialectic or black and white. This approach encourages us to wrestle with competing concepts, to get benefits from all of them, to learn from their nuances, rather than declaring winners and losers. Continuing that thought, here's George.
14: This is the rabbinic way of hearing and applying Scripture, and it is fundamentally Christian. Jesus lived it. Paul lived it. But we lost it somewhere in the transporting of the gospel from Israel to the rest of the Greek-speaking Hellenized world. We adapted a way of doing philosophy that was foreign to the tradition of the faith from Abraham to Paul, but that grew dominant in the church over the two millennia that followed. What was begun as a convenient way to explain the Son of God to the Greek philosophers became instead a Greek philosophy in its own right. The faith in God was turned into concepts, the revelation diced up into pieces and put into an organized categorical array with patterns of syllogisms, major premises, minor premises, conclusions, inferences, deduction, induction, concepts. Worse, we ended up worshiping these concepts, promoting them and defending them instead of worshiping, loving, and having a relationship with the one who made us. The flaw in this is partly in the manufacturing of concepts at all, but even more so in the insistence that we choose one over the other and hurt, physically or verbally, those who do not choose as we do. We discard wisdom when we do this. But there is hope, and there is a means to unity. Back to my illustration about women in ministry as an example of how we should approach most such issues of the faith. I once watched as two scholars each presented papers on women in ministry before a gathering of religious leaders. One defended the male-only priesthood and mustered capable arguments from scripture, tradition, and history. It was quite an impressive and thorough presentation, done with a persuasive and non-belligerent spirit. The other stood and presented the case for women as priests. It was similarly thorough and also drew its arguments from scripture, tradition, and history. It showed remarkable insight into human culture and God's interactions with it over time. It was competent, collegial, and persuasive. Both presenters were prepared. They were respectful of each other as believers. Wisdom came from each. Insights and nuances were revealed by both. God's light shone from each on the topic before them, though they disagreed. When they were done, some of the gathered leaders present asked, "Are we going to vote now?" They assumed that after debate, proper doctrine and polity for leadership in the church would be decided by majority rule. The most senior leader, who had called the meeting, said no. Not only were they not going to vote, they never would. They were not going to choose one over the other. Adjacent, both would stand. Some accepted this with equanimity and even joy. Others were clearly agitated. One side likely had more supporters than the other, and hoped this would be the moment when they could stop the other side, and at last win. The wisdom of the moderator prevailed, though not without considerable dismay from those who thought this would be the moment of their victory. I recall this incident because it illustrates yet again the flaw in our approach to God. Somehow we have gotten stuck on the notion that in a given instance, only one metaphor, only one description, only one nuance, only one understanding of God is acceptable, and the others must be suppressed. This is a thoroughly bad idea. We have to stop acting this way and not only tolerate each other's approaches, but protect them, safeguard each other's views. Not just because it's polite and collegial, but because it is more complete and true. More of the Spirit of God is allowed to breathe through us when we do not shut ourselves off from each other. Now let's define the essentials. I've been consistent throughout this book in not suggesting that believing anything is okay, or that every religious idea is equally valid. There are essentials. This will bring some howls from every quarter, but those essentials of the faith are not in the traditions or any of the concepts so dear to each denomination and local church. Those things may define movements and doctrines. They may help us understand and live the faith, but they do not define a Christian. Salvation, sanctification, and glorification are the essentials of life in Christ, of covenant. Review that material on salvation, sanctification, and glorification, if you would. These three are the essence and foundation of all of which our relationship with God consists. They are life in Christ, where we have union with God. It is where we must have unity with one another. They are our common roots. And now, the non-essentials, and again, howls probably from every quarter. Most of what we reject each other over are non-essentials in the most important sense. They are not required for salvation, not required for sanctification, and not required for glorification. These three can proceed with or without them. The non-essentials are not required by covenant, by life in Christ. For any element of doctrine, tradition, polity, or practice, if salvation is possible without it, if sanctification can proceed without it, if glorification can come without it, it is non-essential. It may be useful, but if it is not required, if it is not an if and only if of a life in Christ, of His covenant, it is non-essential. It may be valuable and important in our doctrine, tradition, polity, or practice, but it is non-essential if it is not required for life in Him. Now, this may be hugely disturbing to contemplate. It upends much that our lives have focused upon, but it is key to recognizing the true unity we have with other followers of Jesus Christ. In spite of our huge differences of religious concepts, of doctrine and practice, we are rooted together in the essentials, in life, in Him. We vary widely in the way we explain and manifest the life that flows out from these roots. But that doesn't mean one of us is rooted in Him and the other is not. This singular revelation should allow us to realize at last the unity for which Jesus prayed. We began with this in chapter 1. We repeat it again here, that extraordinary quote from the 17th century Lutheran Peter Meiderlin, who said, "We would be in the best shape if we kept in essentials unity, in non-essentials liberty, and in both charity." The essential is absolutely required. Salvation, sanctification, glorification, life in Christ, covenant, our roots in Him. The non-essential, profoundly important perhaps, especially in our tradition, highly regarded, perhaps even a part of how I am sanctified. But if I can live my life in Christ without that tradition, without that concept, without that, if I can still have life in Christ without it, then it is non-essential, and we should hold it lightly. We should be able to have relations with others who hold other things also lightly, adjacent, welcome their insights, rather than being trapped in a war where we dismiss and despise each other simply because we disagree. We must learn to live the unity that Christ prayed for.
15: The Meiderlin quote is once again appropriate. We'll head to a break, and when we return, another practical application for the need for unity, a topic that stirs up controversy in many faith traditions. We'll be back with that discussion in just a few minutes. Do stay with us.
16: Psst. not you, it's me, your heart. Listen to me. We've got to talk. 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
15: In the home stretch, as we discuss practical applications of reconciliation, we've got another one ready to go. Here's George.
14: We have been looking with great seriousness at reconciliation, at essentials and non-essentials in our life in Christ, in how we find the unity that Jesus prayed for in John 17. And I want to give one final example of how this can be understood and lived out in the Christian church in our day. And that example is communion. Here's a practical, common example. There are several ways in which communion is explained and lived out, manifested in different denominations. I'll give some examples. The presentation of the Last Supper, the Passover meal, with the priest or pastor recalling Jesus' words to his disciples, and the invitation of the blessing of the Spirit onto the bread and the wine, that they would be for us His body and blood. And whether the presence is seen as real or dynamic or consubstantial, He is understood to be there. I can value and gain from this concept, even if it's not my own. Another way, the metaphor of Christ sacrificing Himself for us in the Eucharist and doing so before His bride, the church. This is beautiful and heartrending. That some can accept only a man standing in the role of Christ is comprehensible. I can value and gain from this concept, even if it's not my own. Or another, the practice of the Lord's Supper as a memorial, a remembrance only of an important moment in the life of Jesus. This is also clear and comprehensible. It doesn't require a male priest, a Eucharistic sacrifice, nor the real presence. And still, it is wonderful and filled with deep meaning. I can value and gain from this concept, even if it is not my own. Here's another example of how a church sees communion. The experience of communion as a coming together, a love feast of the body of Christ, done to remember Jesus' last meal with His followers and share as He did with His disciples. It is an encouragement to be one with other believers, grateful to share Him so easily. I can value and gain from this concept, even if it is not my own. Each of these, and several others, are typical of communion in one branch or another of the Christian faith. Yet the followers of each typically reject the others as invalid or untrue to Scripture or tradition or both. Denominations and churches tend to insist that just one be accepted by you for you to be acceptable. In so doing, the blessings, insights, and heart of the others are lost, and our union is broken. In no case is the form of communion the concept required for salvation. A Christian can live a lifetime without ever once receiving communion, and it has no effect whatsoever on salvation. For salvation, it is non-essential. Each of these methods of communion and others can be a part of a believer's sanctification. Each of them can have a profound effect on the individual believer's growth and his understanding of Jesus' sacrifice. They can have a similarly profound effect on the whole body of believers as they gather to share the Lord's Supper. But a believer can live an entire lifetime of Spirit-filled sanctification without receiving communion even once. For sanctification, each of these methods and even communion itself are non-essential, not required. The key point here is that communion and a host of other practices, methods, doctrines, concepts, and structures, though they may be valuable and important in the life of a Christian, a denomination, or a local church, are nevertheless non-essential to salvation, non-essential to sanctification, non-essential to glorification, non-essential to life in Christ, to covenant. As such, we need to grant liberty in their use and charity in our regard for those who choose differently than we do. This is Miterlin's deep insight, and it reflects the heart and teaching of Jesus. And so here's the conclusion. Liberty is vital, but merely granting each other liberty still leaves us self-focused and living in our protected and isolating fortresses. That does not qualify as the unity that Jesus prayed for. That's why charity is the necessary final step, loving each other. True unity requires that we see, care for, bless, and protect each other. It's the example given us when Jesus prayed, "Holy Father, you have given me your name. Now protect them by the power of your name, so that they will be united just as we are. During my time here, I protected them by the power of the name you gave me. I guarded them so that not one was lost, except the one headed for destruction, as the scriptures foretold." That from John 17. Jesus did not pray that we all organize, worship, share communion, pray, dress, baptize, sing, teach, or understand identically. Jesus says he protected his disciples, who got their concepts right and wrong all the time, and whose faith wavered and failed with stunning regularity. Did he cast them out for this? No, he protected them. In spite of the chaos and differences of their doctrine and behavior, he protected them. And he prayed that we would be one, united. How can we just ignore him? Listen to how he describes the unity for which he prays. It is to be as the unity of Jesus with the Father. They are in one another, an intimacy of love, ahav. That doesn't make them identical, but gives glory, honor, respect, care, thanksgiving to the other. Jesus said, I am praying not only for these disciples, but also for all who will ever believe in me through their message. I pray that they will all be one, just as you and I are one, as you are in me, Father, and I am in you. And may they be in us, so that the world will believe you sent me. I have given them the glory you gave me, so they may be one as we are one. I am in them, and you are in me. May they experience such perfect unity that the world will know that you sent me and that you love them as much as you love me. We do not experience such perfect unity when we hurt, ignore, or even just tolerate each other. The unity begins with charity, when we love as Jesus loved, when we bless, care for, and protect each other as Jesus did his disciples, when we are other-focused instead of self-focused, when we acknowledge his disciples, even when they are not like us. As Matthew Henry said, let us consider all who seek the glory of the Redeemer as our brethren and fellow travelers, without regarding differences which do not affect our eternal welfare. We must acknowledge and live out our common roots in him, despite our differences. In the essentials, we are one. It is time to act like it.
15: Well, as has been the case throughout the book, the challenge is presented is sometimes daunting, but the rewards are clearly visible. Thank you, George. Obviously, your pastor's heart is in the challenge to act as one in Christ. We're about finished with our journey through the book. A special visit awaits us next time. I hope you'll join us for that. In the meantime, keep in mind that whatwebelieveandwhy.com is your source for this book and other study resources. There's a lot of material that we've covered in our journey, and you may want to go back and review some. We hope you'll join us next time for What We Believe and Why.
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This is a story of long ago, of a man who owned a little store, and he was proud to have his name up over the door. It was some 2,000 years ago, as I recall, located across the street from Pilot's Hall. I thought I had everything that anyone would need, and folks would come from old miles around, regardless of their creed. And the only thing that I didn't think that would ever sell was in a corner on a shelf was three old rusty nails. But then one day a big Roman soldier came through the door. As he walked up to me, it seemed he shook the floor. I said, "Can I help you, sir?" with a voice that seemed frail. He looked at me with a grin and said, "I want to buy some big, big nails. Three old rusty spikes is all I have." He said, "That will do for the job I have. Three's enough. Now, how much do I owe you?" Well, he put the money in my hand, and I was glad to make the sale. And then I wondered, and I asked him, "What can you do with just three nails? Did you ever hear of a man named Jesus the Nazarene? You mean the one that goes around about doing good? Yes, that's the man. Today I intend to show the world that I'm boss. With these three old rusty nails, I'm gonna nail Jesus to a cross." I stood there numb. You never know how I felt. I said, "Please, sir, don't do that," as on my knees I knelt. But he just turned and walked away. And I got up and followed him, and I said, "Sir, I'll buy them back." But he just looked at me and grinned. And in the distance, I could hear that howling mob through the tears that filled my eyes. "Away with him! Crucify him!" was their angry cry. And over top of all the noise, I could hear the sound of the hammer as that big Roman soldier nailed my Jesus to an old rugged cross.

0: Yeah, you. It's me, your heart. Listen to me. We've got to talk. High blood pressure is serious, and yours? Whoa. What happened to us? We used to be so much more active. 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And maybe we can do some exercise on occasion. Let's get to it. 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
2: Plenty of sunshine this afternoon. We'll top out in the upper 80s. A clear sky tonight as we drop down to 66. And showers and thunderstorms back in the afternoon on Monday, 85. 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
2: Plenty of sunshine this afternoon. We'll top out in the upper 80s. A clear sky tonight as we drop down to 66. And showers and thunderstorms back in the afternoon on Monday, 85. 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
6: Well, good evening and welcome back to the Journey Home program. I'm your host, John Mark Grodi, here on EWTN. And once again, we have this great privilege, this opportunity to come together to hear a story of faith and conversion. We're joined tonight by Patrick Correa. He's a former atheist and Pentecostal, and he's got a long, winding journey that we're going to hear tonight. But he entered the church in 2019, and it's just an honor to have him here tonight. Patrick?
7: Nice to meet you. Nice to meet you. Nice to be here.
6: Thanks for being with us to share your story. Again, this next part of the story, which is to share it with others. I really appreciate you doing that with us.
7: Absolutely. And, can't wait.
6: Yeah. And we're looking forward to also, we'll talk about it later, but you do men's ministry and you continue to be involved in your faith. Some good things to share about that later. But let's start back at the beginning, brother. Tell us where it all started.
7: Yeah. So I was born in Michigan in a really small town called Tecumseh, Michigan, not far from here. And I'm the middle child of three boys, and my older brother, Anthony, 4 years older, and my younger brother, Robert, 4 years younger. And I was raised by an amazing Christian mother, Protestant Christian mother, an amazing example of her faith. And I was raised by an atheist father. Although I did find out later on in life that my dad was raised in the Catholic Church, but because of poor examples and where he was around and, and some of his own tragedies, he eventually became an atheist at a really young age, like 14 or 15 years old. And so that's how I was raised. And going back, people always say, well, did you ever go to church? Yeah. And I did, but my parents are both second generation Hispanics. But my dad basically said, I don't want the kids learning Spanish. I don't want them, you know, kind of almost deculturalizing them. It was for our safety in his mind. But, we didn't learn Spanish. But my mom, all she knew was a Spanish church. So she would get her three boys together and we'd go with, you know, with our hair combed and go to church. And we didn't understand one word that was being said. And then around, you know, I was 9 or 10, my dad says, hey, do you want to go to church with your mom? Or do you want to stay home with dad and watch old kung fu movies and WWF wrestling? And me and my brothers were like, that's an option. And so it wasn't a hard choice. And my mom still, you know, went to church by herself. Then when I was 12, we moved to California to a city called Modesto, where I currently live, Modesto, California. And I mentioned the not speaking Spanish part because we moved not only to Modesto, but the south side of Modesto, and it was predominantly Hispanic. And so I'm going to school, and this is my seventh grade, and a pretty rough school, a pretty rough school. And that was my first introduction to Catholics. I had never met a Catholic in my life. Mm-hmm. But my first introduction to Catholics were like 12, 13, 14-year-old boys with tattoos, you know, like the prayer hands with the rosary around them. And right. The girls had the Virgin Mary tattooed. And so I didn't, they'd make the sign of the cross and there'd be fights in the, you know, in the schoolyard. And so that's also when I first got introduced to, I'm not Christian, I'm Catholic, mm-hmm. which, you know, you still hear nowadays, I'm not Christian, I'm Catholic. Right. And I would see some of the roughness of the school I was going to. And I would think to myself, well, I don't know what Catholics are, but you guys don't act like my mom. So I believe you when you say I'm not Christian, I'm Catholic. Yeah, that I don't think so. That was just my thought at first.
2: Yeah.
7: And then from there, you know, you would think that living with an atheist father and a Christian mother was hard, but it really wasn't. My mom was a great example, always feeding people, always praying for people. My dad was super loving. Mm-hmm. My dad came from a generation where, you know, men don't talk about their feelings. They don't, you know, how do you feel like that today, son? And we didn't see a lot of that.
2: Yeah.
7: But my dad was really funny. And so his way of bonding with the boys, he would put on old comedy albums. Mm-hmm. And so when mom was around, he'd bring out the clean version ones. And then we got older, mom wasn't around, he'd bring out the less clean versions of comedy. And so that's how, so, but it wasn't really hard, you know, it wasn't, you know, something I had lost sleep over. Yeah. That all changed when I turned 15. And when I was 15 years old, one morning I woke up and I walked by my brother's room, my older brother, Anthony, and I heard his alarm clock going off in his room, and I knocked on his door, you know, for him to turn it off, and there was no answer. And so I'm knocking again, still no answer, and out of frustration, I opened up the door and I walked in. And I found my brother deceased. Mm. Sometime in the night, my brother had committed suicide.
2: Oh, wow.
7: And he was 19 years old. And when I found my brother, pretty much that fast, I said, my dad is right. There is no God. Mm. If God was so real, why do bad things happen to good people?
2: Right, right.
7: And just as confusing, why do good things happen to bad people?
2: Yeah.
7: And I officially made the decision to be an atheist pretty much then. You know, my atheism came out of pain.
2: Yeah, yeah.
7: And for many years, I thought and taught that you had to be brain dead or brainwashed to believe in God. Mm-hmm. God did not create man. Man created God. I would say things like that. And there's two characteristics, arrogance and ridicule, that usually come with atheism. But I was still nice to my mom. You know, I'd go watch her sing. I'd go watch her Christmas and Easter. So I still knew that there was some respect there, you know? And
2: yeah.
7: So I lived like that. But when there's no God to be accountable to, I'll do what I want. I'll say what I want. You can't tell me anything different. And there was almost an anger too, when I would see my mom still praising and worshiping God through, you know, you have to outlive your child, you know, mm-hmm. it's the worst pain anybody could ever have. And
2: right.
7: And when I would see her, I praise you, Lord, I'll worship me through it. You have a plan and purpose for my life. I would just, it was always the stupidity of it would make me angry, mm-hmm. but she had nowhere else to turn but God. And so I lived out my teens and my early 20s and chaotic, do what I want living. You know, there's a recipe. It was drugs, alcohol, pornography, repeat. And I just lived, there's no accountability. Right. And so I lived like that in my teens and my early 20s. And, you know, I met my wife eventually, mm-hmm. and we dated for a couple of years, had a few kids, had an amazing job, great paying job, a house, cars, everything was great. And, you know, I'm in my early 20s and it's like,
2: 20s, yeah.
7: Look, I did all this without your God. Like, I don't need God. You just have to be a good person. So what's the big deal? Mm-hmm. And that lasted for a while. But then I got into a season. I was married for about 3 years. And I, like I said, I was a good person. And I just that's, you just kind of live, you just kind of hang on that. And when I got married, yeah, I was bringing in insecurities, addictions, you know, anger. But I thought, you know, at the ripe age of 25, like, once you get married, that'll all go away, right?
8: Right,
7: like,
8: right. You know, like, I'll be able to keep this to myself. This won't affect them.
7: Yeah. When you get married, everything's going to go away. Yeah, right. Yeah. So.
8: it does the opposite, right?
7: It does that, yeah.
8: It brings it, you know.
7: There's a reason there's counsel before you get married, young people out there listening. So throughout this time, I found myself in a short season of a prodigal season. And I like to call it what's done in the darkness be shown in the light season. And my wife eventually said, you know, my work life and my home life weren't matching up. Mm-hmm. And one day my wife said, I'm done with you. Like, I'm done with you. And in one day, I lost my wife. I lost my kids. I lost my reputation in one day. And I remember a few weeks later, if anybody's gone through marriage problems or just your life is over, I was at the bottom of the pit.
8: Yeah.
7: And April 4th, 2004, I fell on my face and I said, I don't know if you're real, but I don't know how to act. And then I said, Jesus, the one my mom talks about, if you're real, I just accept you into my life right now because I've lost everything. And you would say that I did that, you know, because I had lost everything. Well, everybody loses everything. Then they turn to God. Mm-hmm. But no, I was really sick and tired of being sick and tired.
8: Yeah.
7: And then you lie on top of a lie, and then I lied about this, and then what else did I lie about? And you just get sick and tired of being sick and tired. It really wasn't me. Mm-hmm. You know, I never really felt comfortable in my sins. I know that sounds weird, but I was in a justified season. You know, when you see sin, you see justification. When you see justification, you see sin. I always say they go together like peanut butter and jelly, you know, sin and justification. Mm-hmm. And you know, I think for me, there was always a tugging at my heart. Like eternity was set in my heart.
8: Yeah.
7: And the root system that my mom, you know, I didn't go to church, but she was church. Like people say, well, I didn't go to church. But like if you have somebody like that in your life, they're church. They're living out the faith. So I did have church every day. I would watch my mom.
8: Yeah. Especially, again, her, like you mentioned, her faith and hope, even in the midst of tragedy. Right. It's a contradiction. I mean, that's why it upsets the soul a little bit, because it indicates that the universe is going to be one or the other.
7: Yeah.
8: You know, there has to be a meaning beyond this. There has to be a reason to hope even in the midst of great evil or not.
7: Yeah.
8: You know?
7: Yeah. So I have this moment, and then I was like, I called my mom and I go, hey mom, I got saved or born again or so what do you guys call it? I accepted Jesus as my Lord and Savior. Yeah? And she's like, yeah. And I go, hey, can I go to church with you? And can you get me a Bible? And I know I'm supposed to be doing something. And you would have thought my mom was like, praise the Lord, Jesus, he's finally. But my mom was like, okay. I think she was like, let's see what happens.
8: Yeah.
7: Like, I know you're bad. So let's see what happens. And so I went to church. Mm-hmm. And I get to the church, and it's a big white tent. And I said, Mom, this is a big white tent. And she said, yeah, well, they're rebuilding some of the church. And so we've been in this tent for a while. I said, what's a while? And she said, I said, it was like a couple weeks, a month. She's like, we've been here 2 years. And I go, okay. So I went from not believing in God. There is no God. The Bible's fake. Jesus, if he was real, he was just a good person. If that, I went from not only thinking, but teaching other people this, to a four-square Pentecostal tent. Music, people waving flags. I saw this guy get up, start running around the tent one time. Shundai, all that stuff. And that's where I cut my teeth. And to this day, I have amazing brothers and sisters at that church. Andy Heath, Jerry Quillen. Just amazing brothers that I will always call friends and family. And anytime it got a little wild, I'd just look at my mom. She was the gauge, the temperature, like the thermostat. Yeah. And I would just look over at her. And, you know, I'd see people kind of going, and I'd look at her, and she's just praising the Lord. And I was like, okay, if mom's okay with it, I'm okay with it.
8: Yeah.
7: And I was there for 3 months, about 3 months, and I started really getting into the music. And I was taught that when you raise your hands, or, this is important. This is an important story to tell because it goes into my Catholicism.
8: Sure.
7: It's an important day. But when you raise your hands or you weep or something like that, that's an emotional experience. So like that's fake. That's not real. And so it was during a song called Blessed Be the Name of the Lord. Mm-hmm. And I was singing the song and I cracked my eyes open and I look and my hands are like raised. And for a second, I was scared. Like, Mom, I'm hypnotized. Or like, you know, you done got me, you know. But that just lasted a second. And right as soon as that happened, I felt like hot oil from the top of my head, down my face, down my chest, down my legs. And, you know, it's just, you know, now we know it's the anointing of the Holy Spirit. But I remember leaving the church that day and I was in the parking lot. And I said this. I looked to the sky and I said, God, I don't know what just happened, but I couldn't have faked that if I tried. That wasn't an emotional experience. From this day forward, I will never leave you again. And that's a bookmark in my story that I've always had to go back to. And I went through horrific things after I became a Christian. Mm-hmm. You know, when you became a Christian, you're like, okay, be ready for the attack. You're like, what's that mean? But I just remember that day. I'll never leave. Yeah. So I've had to go back to that day more than once.
8: Yeah.
7: And then so a couple weeks later, actually months later, my wife says, "Hey, there's this retreat. I think we should try out. We got to give this marriage a try."
8: Yeah.
7: It's called Journey in Christianity, and I was like, "Okay, yeah, let's go to a retreat." Yeah, I was in no position to say no, so I was like, "Okay, let's go." And she goes, "Well, it's Catholic." And I could hear the breaks in my brain going,
8: yeah.
7: You know, like, remember, the only experience of Catholicism I had was 12-year-olds with tattoos of, you know, like prayer hands and the rosary. Yeah.
8: And Catholic, not Christian.
7: Yeah. Oh, yeah, that they would say, I'm not Christian, I'm Catholic.
8: Yeah.
7: And so she says, Journey Christian. I said, yeah, let's go. And I went to this retreat, and it's real quick. It's blessed by the Diocese of Stockton. It's been going on for 50 years. It's heavily attended by those in my area, Stanislaus County, Modesto, mm-hmm. and there's some surrounding counties that it's attended by. And so we go to this retreat, and on this retreat, I meet Catholics. These men were on fire for Jesus. These men prayed out loud. These men prayed for each other. These men read the Bible. What? I'd never heard of that, a Catholic doing that in my life. These men were just amazing examples. And I just remember going, I don't even know God made these kind of Catholics. Like, I didn't even know this existed. And so it was at the retreat, the Holy Spirit fell upon my wife during a song called Who Am I by Casting Crowns. And she rededicated her life to the Lord, back to the church, and found the strength to take me back. And so we're back together. The marriage is great. We, you know, we're working. And after you do the retreat, then you can work the retreat. We even got our marriage convalidated.
8: Right.
7: We'll make sure I'm saying that right.
8: Yep.
7: And got married in the church, and we're on fire going to retreats. I was still going to the Pentecostal church and multiple non-denominational churches throughout the, mm-hmm. throughout the city. I would go to many, many other churches, and then I would go to mass with her out of respect mm-hmm. and for what I experienced at the retreat.
8: Yeah.
7: And so I was doing both for a couple of years, and people were like, that's kind of weird. It wasn't weird to us. We were fine with it.
8: Yeah.
7: And in 2006, I felt this. There was a moment in 2006 where I said, God, you had me around Catholics and at the time I called them Christians, but I didn't know what the word Protestant meant at the time, but right. You had me around both. Isn't this a little weird? And where should I be? I'll never forget it. I heard in my heart, both. Mm. I heard the Lord say both. And then I had a flash of a bridge, like a snapshot of a bridge. And many years later, I told my friend David Costa, who I was working with, amazing, amazing, pivotal person in my life that led me to the faith. I told him about that. He said, Patrick, it seems like God is using you to bridge Catholics and Protestants. Mm. And it's what he has and is going to use you for. And bridges connect. But remember, bridges also get trampled. Mm. And he was absolutely right. So it was around 2006. We're on fire, going to the Catholic church and Protestant church at the same time. And about the little later in the year, I noticed that my wife isn't, you know, she's not going to Mass anymore. She's not going to church, and she stopped reading her Bible, and the Christian music was turned off, and, you know, and it was a season of just coldness and detachment. Anybody that's been through marriage problems knows exactly what I'm talking about right now. 1 week arguments turned to 2 weeks, into 3 weeks, into silent treatment. And I would say, hey, is this because of my past and stuff I've had to say sorry for? And she's like, no. And I would say, are you cheating? And she would, no. And this went on for, like I said, weeks turned into months, months turned into about a year, living as roommates, basically living as roommates.
8: Yeah.
7: And one day we sat at our kitchen table and she said, I don't love you. I haven't loved you in a long time. And I don't know if I could ever love you again. And my life is just demolished. And so I was working the retreats, I'm non-Catholic, working at a Catholic retreat by myself now.
8: Yeah.
7: Taking the kids to church by myself with me and my kids. But I knew that she was lost. You know, I knew that she didn't have God in her life. Mm-hmm. And that's when it started to turn. I would say, Lord, I don't want her to return to me. Mm. I want her to return to you. And every day I just started praying that, Lord, I don't want her to return to me.
8: Yeah.
7: I want her to return to you. And so we separated. I had an apartment and said, let's see if separation works. And we agreed we were separated, not single. And, you know, that went on for a while. And then I would still have Catholic brothers. That was an amazing time, too, because I'd have Catholic brothers and sisters show up at my apartment or house. It was like I was at a hospital and I'd get visits. So here's my Protestant brothers coming over. It's okay. My Catholic brothers would come over. They'd all say the same thing, though. Mm-hmm. God is with you. God will never leave you or abandon you. God has a plan and purpose. Keep praying for her. Keep praying for your family. Don't give up. They would say the same thing. And even when they would meet at the same time, there was no, you know, the Catholic Church said in the history and the process, there was none of that. They were just trying to help a brother in desperate need at the time. Mm-hmm. And going back as an atheist, I'm glad, because as an atheist, one of my favorite things to do was to watch Christians fight. Mm-hmm. And when it was a Protestant and Catholic, that was a bonus.
8: Yeah.
7: That deserved popcorn to watch that bad boy. So, but no, I never saw any of that. And moving forward, our marriage testimony, we've given it, we give it now at a retreat called Date with the Word. We'll talk about that later.
8: Yeah.
7: But, the trailer version is this, this is still going on. It's about 2007 now. And, I was at work and everybody remembers the phone call. Everybody remembers the email or the text or the knock at the door when they get the most horrific news ever. And I was at work and I got a phone call, and the phone call advised of the prodigal season my wife was in, and the what's done in the darkness shone in the light season that she was in. And I remember leaving work and I was at a stop sign. I tell people my life was at the bottom of the pit. And one day I found out the bottom of the pit had a basement. Hmm. And so I was, I left work and I was at the stop sign. And if I go straight, suicide's an option. If I go straight, suicide's an option. But what I learned from my brother's suicide is suicide doesn't take away the pain. It takes away what God can do with that pain.
8: Yeah.
7: And so if I turned right, it was my mom's, you know, Four Square Pentecostal Church just down the street. I turned right. Mm-hmm. I turned right. And I get there and I'm it's empty. And for some reason it was open. And I'm sitting in the front and I'm just crying. And I look over and I make eye contact. There was a guy cleaning the sanctuary. And his name was Patrick. Big old monster of a guy. I'll never forget it. So I'm at a Protestant church and I feel this big pause on my shoulders. And he says, God, I don't know what this young man's going through, but I know you're going to be walking with him every step of the way. And so I have my moment crying that I leave and I go. So once again, this is Protestant Catholic bridge, but they were bridges for me too. Yeah. And I went over to my friend Drew's house. And Drew, I had met at the Catholic retreat. He opens his door and I'm just, you know, I was crying. Mm-hmm. And, you know, he just listened to me, just listened. And my Catholic friend, I remember picking my head up And I said, Drew, I don't know how God's name is going to be magnified in this, but I know one day it will. So right off the bat, God had me back and forth. So having said that, I was still going to the retreats. I was still being ministered to. Matter of fact, I was at, this is where God in the was leading me. I know seeds of Catholicism. Mm-hmm. I remember I was at a mega church and I was at one of the Bible studies. And my friend goes, he's introducing me to everybody. And he goes, hey, this is Patrick. You know what he does? He ministers to Catholics. And I got offended. And I felt it in my heart. I was like, actually, brother, they've been ministering to me. You know, I'm defending Catholicism as I'm like, wait a minute, that was weird.
8: Yeah.
7: And one day, John Mark, one day my wife called me and she says, I'm back with the Lord. I'm done. I don't know if you'll take me back, but I'll do whatever it takes to make this marriage work. And it's a crazy story. It's a crazy, amazing. It's so many. Once again, this is the trailer.
8: Sure, sure.
7: But in 2009, I moved back in with my kids and we'll be celebrating our 26th wedding anniversary this year. Oh, so yeah, all glory to God. Yeah. And, you know, God did something really amazing in mm-hmm. with us, but it was through Catholics and Protestants that were helping me through the worst and darkest times of my life.
8: Well, it's a good time to take a break, Patrick. Again, it's, you know, interesting in the story so far, again, kind of being on both sides of tragedy, the both sides of that, even in your marriage, in the sense of coming to Christ after being at rock bottom and then having the tables almost turned.
7: Yeah.
8: God has done a number in your guys' lives.
7: Absolutely.
8: So we'll be back in a couple minutes to hear the rest of it. So stay tuned, and we'll be back in just a couple minutes to hear the rest of Patrick's story. But in the meantime, check out chnetwork.org, where you can find a whole archive of stories, many of them from atheist backgrounds like Patrick or Pentecostals, but all backgrounds imaginable you can find there and faith traditions. 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Stay tuned. We'll be back in just a couple minutes.
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8: Welcome back to the Journey Home program. We're entering the second half of our hour tonight, speaking with Patrick Correa, former atheist and Pentecostal Christian. We left off, you're still, you know, sort of Pentecostal Protestant Christian at that time. But, you know, amazing story so far, Patrick. It's amazing what the Lord has led you through in terms of personal tragedy, in terms of kind of seeing some of the contrasts, atheism, and then dealing with the problem of pain, right? How do I make sense of that? And then now even in marriage, again, kind of being on both sides of going through difficult times and having a spouse, having to kind of pray through that and deal with that. We left off, you and your wife had just come back together, I think 2009, you said?
7: Yeah. If I could just mention something I wanted to add in there too.
8: Sure.
7: During that time of people who've been through marriage problems know, I mean, this, we're just skipping over so much because there's so much pain, but you know, scars are proof that wounds heal. So, I mean, there's a healing process, and I'll never forget. Here's another bookmark. That was the one where I will never, here's another bookmark. Mm-hmm. So my life is just all crazy. And I used to listen to this pastor, and he was from Bay Area. I was listening to him on the radio, and I bought his CDs, How to Fix Your Marriage. Remember CDs back in the day?
12: Mm-hmm. Okay.
7: CDs. Yeah. So I was listening to these CDs, like How to Fix Your Marriage. And then I got a letter in the mail, and the letter in the mail was from his church. And it says, I have to step down. I apologize. I've let my Lord down. And I've let my wife down. And so the pastor messed up.
12: Wow.
7: Yeah.
12: Wow.
7: And so I'm reading this letter and looking over at the marriage CDs, and I'm reading this letter and looking over the, you know, I'm listening to his marriage CDs, and his marriage is all jacked up. And so for a second, this atheistic roots kind of tried to come back, and I crumpled up the paper. I said, man, I've been bamboozled or something. Like I knew that maybe this Christianity isn't real. And I crumpled up the paper, and like a punch in my chest, the Holy Spirit said this: base your faith on Christ, not Christians. Base your faith on Christ, not Christians. Base your faith on Christ, not Christians. I heard it three times, and I began to weep. And I took that paper and I made it flat, and then I folded it. And that paper was the bookmark in my Bible for many years. Ooh. To remind me,
12: yeah,
7: you know, people are going to fail. If I was to even be more specific where I'm at now, base your faith on Christ, not Catholics.
12: Yeah.
7: You know, and so that, if we base it on the person, mm-hmm, we fail.
12: Yeah.
7: But Christ never will. So, but, and I also, you know, we think life has to be, well, when you become a Christian, everybody needs something, so you must get better. I didn't dedicate my life to God for my life to get better.
12: Mm-hmm.
7: I dedicated my life to God for my life to get right.
12: Right.
7: And so I had always had to remember that.
12: Yeah. That's good.
7: So I'm back with, yeah. And even in then, this, just because you're back together doesn't mean like everything's perfect. Like you still have traumas and triggers and process and how did this even happen? And what's the root to the fruit? You know, the fruit was all this other stuff, you know, but the root of that, what was the root? And so we had to go through a lot of that. And that's where I found another ministry.
12: Mm-hmm.
7: Once again, I'm going to mass, but basically just with the retreats. But I found another ministry. In 2010, I was introduced to a ministry called Army Ministries. ARMEE. It's an acronym, okay, that stands for Adoration, Reconciliation, Mass, Eucharist, Evangelization. And so I had never been to Adoration. And so I went, and the first hour, there's a speaker, and then the second hour is just, they bring out the Eucharist, mm-hmm, and the music. And they had the words on the screen. And I was like, I know what words on the screen, like, that's pretty, and I just fell in love with it. And it's still going on today. And I was a non-Catholic going to this adoration,
12: yeah,
7: all the time.
8: What did you think about the Eucharist at this point?
7: So get this one. Yeah. So I'm looking at the Eucharist and I was like, there's something different. There's something different than all these other churches. Because I had been through all the churches.
12: Right.
7: I was like a food critic. I was, you know, I could tell you what every church did. But the Eucharist was something different. And I would see people just gazing. And with the Eucharist, what happened with me was I couldn't believe that that was the body of Christ, because in my mind, if that's the body of Christ, the second somebody touches that, they're going to disintegrate. And I remember going to mass, watching people like, you know, like the Thanos snaps his finger and people poof. Like, I thought that was going to happen. Like, I would watch. I know that guy and I know what he's doing. Like, I'm pretty sure he's going to poof up right now. But, you know, I didn't disintegrate when the Holy Spirit fell upon me that, mm-hmm, that day at the church when my hands were raised. Like,
12: yeah,
7: you can have the presence of God and not disintegrate. And also the Eucharist for me was, something supernatural has to happen,
12: mm-hmm,
7: through every mass. Every mass, something supernatural, the transubstantiation, the priest prays over it and
12: right,
7: becomes the body and blood of Christ. So something supernatural has to happen. But Army showed me, because anytime I went to Army Adoration, I would see the Eucharist. And so that's where I started really being around the Eucharist.
12: Mm-hmm.
7: So anyway, something supernatural has to happen.
12: Yeah.
7: But you know what? As a Protestant Christian, I already believed in the supernatural.
12: Right.
7: I believed in an invisible God. The Word became flesh, born of a virgin.
12: Right.
7: Lived a sinless life. Who do you know that lives a sinless life? Died for my sins, rose 3 days later. Come on now.
12: Mm-hmm.
7: One day we'll return. I already believed in supernatural. So to believe in the body and blood of Christ through transubstantiation wasn't much of a stretch.
8: Well, in a weird way, it goes back to what you said in the sense of base your faith on Christ, not Christians, Right, and there's you can apply that in multiple ways. And the application here is that, yeah, sometimes some of these things, if you're coming from the outside, the question is like, well, that seems weird. Would God do that? Well, the real question is, can God do that?
7: Yeah.
8: And did he?
7: Yeah.
8: Right? God, you know, it is, there is a something deeply scandalous about the God of the universe coming down and taking on flesh. But he chose to do it in his humility and in his charity.
7: Yeah.
8: Well, there's something very weird about the God of the universe giving us his body and blood for us to eat. But he, in his humility and charity, did do that because he knows what we need.
7: Yeah.
8: Right. So the question is not whether this, you know, this sort of fits my sensibilities, but no, what did Christ actually do?
7: Yeah.
8: Right.
7: And there were times during that time where it intrigued me and it frustrated me at the same time.
8: Yeah.
7: I was intrigued by the Eucharist, but the frustration once again was, I'm a non-Catholic inviting Catholics to Catholic retreats. I'm educating Catholics. I'm telling them when you say you're not Christian, you're denying the divinity of Christ. Don't say that. You could say I'm not Protestant, but I'm Catholic. And then they worship Mary and then they pray to dead people and I would like, you know, they don't think that, right? Like I'm defending Catholics, but I can't take the Eucharist. And so I took it kind of personally. Like I have to go up there, cross my arms. I do get a blessing, but Joe Sinolot over there can take the Eucharist anytime he wants to. That's kind of was my thinking, but I eventually got over that. And I would hear things like the fullness of the, once again, my friend Chris and my friend David that I was working with, they would say things like the fullness of the faith, early church fathers. And I started listening to some of these things. Fullness of the faith is funny. I when I finally did become Catholic, I understood what fullness of the faith was. And I always compare it to going to a gym and I was lifting free weights. Mm-hmm. You know, you can get a good workout lifting free weights. Yeah. You really can. Mm-hmm. But then I came into Catholic Church and they're like, we got an elliptical machine there and treadmill there and a swimming pool over here and, you know, cardio kickboxing over here and a swimming pool. Like this whole part of the gym just opened up and I understood what the fullness of the faith was. Mm-hmm. And Army, let me go back to Army.
8: Yeah.
7: When I didn't know how to feel in some of the worst times of my life, you know, even the reconciliation of my marriage, the words on the screen said them for me. And in 2011, my father got a phone call that he had cancer. Mm. And 3 weeks later, we buried him.
8: Oh, wow. Mm.
7: And so Army was there. I would go to adoration during my pain. And through the times, I don't know if this marriage is going to work out. You know, stuff would come up and I would go to adoration. So God was already doing something with me there.
8: I just want to pause there for a moment. Mm-hmm. Just like, because again, for those who, Catholics and non-Catholics who haven't experienced it, adoration really is a unique thing. Because obviously it's based on Catholics' belief in the real presence of Jesus in the Eucharist. So that's part of it. But then like based on that belief, this practice of going to spend time physically in the presence of our Lord to adore him. It's just such a powerful thing because, again, sometimes, too, it pushes people who need to be pushed past prayer merely as sort of, you know, a bunch of chatter, which we talk to God, we tell him what we need, but sometimes we don't really sit back and just allow ourselves to kind of be quiet in his presence and allow him to inform us, right? And during especially difficult times in our lives, sometimes that's precisely what we need, is not necessarily answers, quick, easy answers, not talking, but just to be in God's presence and to learn in a deeper way that he's teaching us. And so it's a powerful thing. Again, I love that notion of being in a difficult time in your life, a time of confusion and doubt, and having adoration of the Blessed Sacrament available to you.
7: Adoration taught me reverence. Mm. And I had to learn, I don't know if you can tell, but I'm a loud guy. And then, you know, everything's all adoration, you know, worship, jumping up and down and hands, which I still love to this day. You know, I mean, I have nothing against it.
8: Yeah.
7: But adoration taught me to, I had to find out what silence sounded like.
8: Yeah.
7: I hope that doesn't sound weird.
8: No.
7: But what silence sounded like. And adoration taught me, and the Catholic Church taught me reverence. Mm. And so I really appreciate it. So I would say it right now too, because it's, well, get to this. Well, by the way, how'd you become Catholic? So there was three ministries,
8: yeah,
7: four reasons, and one miracle.
8: Okay.
7: So the ministries were A Journey in Christianity, the Catholic retreats,
8: yeah,
7: Army Ministries, the Adoration. And it really was the ministries of men that actually lived as Catholics that lifted me up during the worst times of my life. You know, at the end of Mass, it says, go forth. The priest says, go forth. These right. men actually went forth.
8: Yeah.
7: And they acted out their faith. I have to tell you a story about Jesse Vasquez. Jesse Vasquez. For about 12 years, we took Jesse to the retreats. And Jesse was an older man. And Jesse was special needs. And I'm hesitant to use that because I always tell people, it wasn't that Jesse was special needs. We needed to be special like Jesse. That's how I word it. And Jesse loved the Catholic Church. And Jesse rode his bike to Mass. And Jesse would stop by my house random days, random hours. Patrick, do you want to just stop by? Jesus loves you. I'm praying for you. And one time Jesse got his bike stolen. And Jesse said, you know, Patrick, maybe they need it more than me. And Jesse will pray for, he'll talk in third person. Jesse will pray for him. Jesus loves them too. And one time Jesse tried to take a taxi to Mass. And the crooked taxi driver took all his money. And he said, well, Patrick, that maybe he needed the money more than Jesse. Jesse prayed for him. Mm. And Jesse, Jesus still loves that man. And I learned more about the Catholic faith. I've been to retreats. I've listened to conferences. I've read books. I've listened to theologians. I've done all that. I learned more about living out the Catholic faith, living out your faith in general, from Jesse.
8: Yeah.
7: And Jesse died in 2020. And but it was the ministry of people actually living out their faith. So the three ministries are Journey Christianity, Army Ministries, and the Faith of Catholics. Mm-hmm. And then here are the four reasons.
8: Okay.
7: Number one, I could not go back into history and not run into the Catholic Church.
8: Yeah.
7: Trust me, I tried.
8: Yeah,
7: I used to get these at the bookstores. This was early on, like 2006, 2007. Mm-hmm. The bookstores and get the pamphlets of, and it would show who the Father, Son, Holy Spirit was and then who founded it. Mm-hmm. So I'd read about all different denominations, just eating stuff. And I'll never forget, I got the Catholic one, and it, who the Father, Son, Holy Spirit was, and I who originated it. It said Jesus Christ. And at the time I was thinking, I think that's a typo. You know, like... Maybe they didn't do the research or something, but looking back, I'm like, okay, that actually makes sense.
8: Yeah, yeah.
7: Well, number one, I couldn't go back into history and not run the Catholic Church. Number two, early church fathers. Mm-hmm. What did the disciples of the 12 apostles teach?
8: Right.
7: What did they teach? So it didn't take much of a study to go, wow, this really goes back a long way. Mm-hmm. Number three. I know it sounds weird to some people, but incorruptible saints, bodies or at least body parts that did not decompose.
8: Yeah.
7: Talk about supernatural.
8: Yeah.
7: Number four, I would say if Jesus died in, I would just do some basic math. Trust me, I can only do basic math. If Jesus died in 33 AD, but the canon of scripture wasn't compiled through the councils, 300, early 400s. What happened here? How did Christianity not disintegrate after the death of Christ?
8: Right.
7: Oral tradition and Catholic tradition. So I would think, what was there a church before there was a Bible? It's crazy. Just last year, I hope he's watching this right now because I'm going to have some words for him. I watched an interview with Keith Nestor and Kenny Burchard.
8: Yeah.
7: And in that, Kenny Burchard says, was there a church before there was a Bible? And I was like, I could have watched this 15 years ago. You would have saved me a lot of time, Kenny. I praise God that it did take me that long
8: yeah.
7: to

0: Say, Lord, can I be Catholic and still have all these amazing Protestant friends and still support them and you know, hang out with them? And can I still, this bridge, am I still on this bridge? But I feel at home, but out of place when I'm at the church. But I know there's a home. I feel like there's a home there. And the third night I wake up, can't go back to sleep. Start my Jesus channels on TV. And I'm watching the TV, and the guy on the TV starts, there was some Catholic lingo going on. I don't know if it's about the Eucharist or saints, but there's some Catholic lingo going on. So then I did my eyes like this, and I looked closer, and it was a Catholic evangelist by the name of Bruce Downs. And I looked on the bottom left corner, and it said, Bruce Downs, Catholic answer guy, or Catholic guy. Top right was the name of the Protestant TV station that I was watching. Mm-hmm. I was watching a Catholic evangelist on a Protestant TV station. I had never seen that. And to this day, I've never seen that again. I ran and I got my phone. I took a picture of it. Nobody's going to believe me. Once again, I think this is a fever dream. So I took a picture of it and I called my deacon friend the next day. I was like, hey, I told him what happened. He says, Patrick, you've been asking for signs from God. I don't know what else you want.
1: God's waking you up in the middle of the night.
0: And a couple of weeks later, I signed up for RCIA.
1: Wow.
0: And I went through RCIA and I got confirmed in the church in 2019, Easter 2019.
1: Praise God. Praise God.
0: That's where I'm at.
1: So many things, right? So many providential moments and experiences, you know, and I wanted to go back again for that, you know, the notion of being a bridge, right? One thing that we recognize here behind the show and the Coming Home Network is because we work with hundreds and hundreds of people, different places on the journey, and there's always a bit of a mystery of grace, you know, like someone comes, they have a realization, and God leads them to the Catholic Church, and they always, you know, one of the questions is, well, why not, you know, Aunt Mary or my friend, why don't they see what I see? And we don't know what's in someone's heart, but we know that there's this mystery of providence and grace that sometimes, as you said, there's a reason why in his providence, in his wisdom, that things take the time they take. And sometimes it's because there are friendships, there are connections along the way. You know, what came to my mind when you talked about, you know, this notion that God gave you of being a bridge is, well, sometimes we don't, even when someone is called home to the Catholic Church, that doesn't mean they have to burn bridges, right?
0: Yeah,
1: We still have those friendships and those connections for a reason, and it's continue to share the love of God and to can speak both ways and to help people come to a deeper realization of the truth. And so those relationships are important. They're a gift. And
0: yeah. And my passion, you know, I was talking to a friend recently. He said, well, what's your passion? And I said, my passion is, how do we take what we learn at Mass in sacred scripture and use it in our everyday work life and home lives?
1: Yeah.
0: That's my passion. Mm-hmm. My passion, of course, is for marriages. You know, I'm in community work with suicide prevention now. And another passion of mine is the church gives us ample opportunity to exercise our faith. Everything we go through is an opportunity for you to exercise your faith. And so you have this faith and things are going well, but when your life is absolute chaos, when you can't stop doing drugs, when you can't stop watching porn, when you can't stop drinking alcohol, when your marriage is, this marriage is done, where do I turn to? Does the church have that to be able to deal with that? Can we exercise our faith through the worst times of our lives? And the answer is yes. Mm-hmm. The answer is yes. And so many people, I just feel so far. I feel so far away. I feel so far away, and I'm going to share what I heard. You could take 10,000 steps away; it takes one step to go back. Mm. You know, if you feel far from God, who moved? It wasn't God from you? It was you from God?
1: Yeah.
0: And the church is there. God is there. He is with you. And all those things, during the worst times of my life, a couple of years ago, my amazing mom, 2021. You know, you have brain cancer. I'll never forget my mom. I was there when she got the diagnosis of brain cancer.
1: Yeah.
0: And she was really quiet. And do I have a second?
1: Okay. Yeah.
0: So

0: So let me tell you this story. So my mom, let's go back. My mom bought new shoes. They came in a box. And I go, she goes, mijo, son, look at my new shoes. They came in a box. Now that sounds weird, but when you're poor, you don't buy shoes in boxes. You get them like thrift stores and stuff like that. But she got shoes from a box. And she wanted to show me her new church shoes. I said, Mom, let me look at that. Whoa, Mom, those are nice shoes. And she's like, yeah. And a couple of weeks later, we go to the hospital. She had some problems. And the doctor comes back and she says, and the doctor says, I'm sorry, Miss Korea, but we found a brain tumor. It's pretty large and doesn't look good. So I just want to advise you. You're going to need surgery and it's in its later stages. And I am crushed. It's me and my mom. I'm about to cry. I'm just, Mom, we'll take care of Mom. And she looks at me and she goes, man, I just bought those shoes. She was like, okay, aww. I guess I'm going home.
1: Yeah.
0: And so, to exercise her faith, she was ready. Mm-hmm. And she had this amazing relationship with God. And that's what it taught me. And during the worst times, can you have that kind of peace that surpasses understanding? Mm-hmm. Like my mom had in the face of, you have brain cancer. Mm-hmm. And can we utilize this faith? And the answer is yes. I consider it pure joy now. Mm-hmm. And now such is the time as this to share these stories.
1: Yeah.
0: And God doesn't waste time. God doesn't waste pain. And my thrill is watching God work in other people's lives. Now I love it. I love seeing people come to the Lord.
1: You know, one of the things that really struck me in your story, Patrick, was just again it's your fourth reason. You know, you give us your four reasons, and the fourth one was the three ministries. The third one being just the example of others, right? The powerful example. And all throughout your story, right? Your mother's example and your father's example too. Like, you know, your father's example is interesting because on the one hand, you know, he, in terms of what he said or what he explicitly believed, there was the atheist element, right? And that, you know, that had its effect. But of course, also, as you mentioned, right? Like he was a loving father, you know, and his example of love, right? Oftentimes those speak louder than words, right? What people actually do. I mean, I loved the story of Jesse, God rest his soul, right? He's a great example of sometimes this whole journey, we can have a tendency as humans to turn it into a merely intellectual thing.
0: Yeah.
1: It's just about a bunch of data. Yeah. No. It's about what settles into your heart and becomes part of your act of love.
0: Yeah.
1: Right? And Jesse got that in ways that the rest of us stumble over.
0: Absolutely.
1: You know, bless him.
0: Absolutely.
1: We have just a few minutes left. And so just, you know, round out the circle here with, you know, what you've been doing since then, the ministries you've been involved with.
0: Yeah. So we, there's a thing called Date with the Word.
1: Mm-hmm.
0: It's a 1-day marriage conference.
1: Nice.
0: And it started out of Oakdale, California at a little parish called St. Mary's. They have a Bible study blessed by the diocese, Bible study once a month, and couples get together, read scripture, and just basically fellowship. Mm-hmm. It's an amazing thing this little church has started in this little town, Oakdale, California, started by Date with the Word. With the Word was started by Deacon Dan and Kim Paulus and Louie and Gina Rodriguez. And they had a 1-day retreat last year. And this year will be the second annual retreat. And now we're going to Utah to do a retreat. And other parishes are starting to call like, hey, how can we get this in our parish? You know, and so it's testimonies from a few different couples.
1: Yeah.
0: And it's something that, you know, Protestants give their testimony all the time. And, you know, it's really catching on and we're excited. We're excited. Date with the Word. They have an Instagram now.
1: Awesome.
0: And big things are going to start happening. And we're just excited to share our story, with other people. And Journey Christianity, it's still going on. And Army Ministries, mm-hmm. amazing. Their kids. Well, they started off as kids. They're adults with their own families now, and just meeting with people every day where they're at.
1: Yeah.
0: And I think we've lost. I just continue to remember what's my ministry: time and eyes. Mm. Let's make time for each other.
1: Yeah.
0: And have eye contact. We've forgotten about that.
1: Yeah.
0: As a society and as Catholics, a lot of times too. As believers, mm-hmm. time and eyes. That's what Jesus did. He made time for people. and he made eye contact.
1: I love that.
0: And so let's continue to do that.
1: That's so good. Well, thank you so much, Patrick, for your story and for your ministry. So encouraging. Again, as I I mentioned what really strikes me in your story is, again, just how important our witness is to others. You know, even when we don't know that people are watching, even when it goes beyond the answers of what we could say, our witness of persevering through difficulty, our witness of love, right? It's just so important. So thanks so much for sharing,
0: man. Absolutely. Yeah. Thank you.
1: Well, thank you for being here for this episode of the Journey Home program. I pray that Patrick's story was an inspiration to you. Again, such a good reminder that all of us remain people on the journey in this life. That's what it means to be a Christian. It means to be a pilgrim, to be a person who is on the way, who has a conviction that I am not home yet, right? Right, even with the title of this program, The Journey Home, right? There's a certain home in the Catholic Church and there's the fullness there, but we're not home yet. And it's only by being convicted of the fact that we're not home that we can be people who are ready to accept Christ as our Savior and to take the next steps He places in front of us. So we got to be praying for each other and reminding each other that we remain people on the journey. I want to remind you that as an edification and an encouragement to your journey, if you go to chnetwork.org, we have so many stories and testimonies that will be an encouragement to you. 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
8: I never knew these woods went back this far.
9: Oh, come on, Spike, concentrate. 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
1: Hi, Liz.
0: 30 minutes of adventure.
1: It's only the coolest and most popular club in school.
0: With Liz, Lucille, Skink, Spike, Scooter, Grandpa Noli, and all their friends.
2: It isn't Liz and Lucille.
0: So get set for lifetime adventures.
1: Oh, I can't believe this.
0: With Liz and Friends.
1: That is one strange lizard.
3: What is it you want more than anything? Well, how about a friend of yours becoming a Christian? That would be special, wouldn't it? But how can we begin to help our friends get to know who Jesus is?
4: So what did you say then?
1: Well, I couldn't say anything because the bell rang and we had to go inside.
4: Oh, man, that's too bad. Yeah. I mean, I've been praying for a long time that Spike will just talk about God.
1: No.
4: Maybe ask a few questions, and you say he brought it up.
1: Well, yeah, he asked me why I believed in that religious junk. And I was going to tell him, but then the bell rang.
4: Well, I guess it's a start.
1: Yeah.
4: Why does he think it's junk?
1: Well, that's one of the things I need to ask.
4: At least you have a conversation starter.
1: Yeah, I thought you'd think it was good news, Lucille. He said he'd meet me after school at the playground. That's where I'm headed.
4: Are you going to invite him to church?
1: No.
4: Maybe you could ask him to church school or something.
1: Hey, that's a good idea. Yeah. I hadn't even thought about that.
4: Yeah, that's good. So why are you stopping?
1: You're
4: supposed to meet him at the playground, right?
1: Well, yeah, but Lucille, I don't want Spike to feel ganged up on, you know?
4: What?
1: I mean, this could be the biggest day of his life. Even if he did call it junk.
4: So you don't want me to come with you?
1: Oh, look, I just think it would be better one-on-one, okay?
4: Yeah, sure.
1: Come on.
4: Well, but Liz, he needs to understand what a true Christian really is.
1: Yeah.
4: That it's not junk.
1: Ew.
4: And, well, you know how you sometimes like to...
1: How I what?
4: Well,
1: what, get things mixed up? Don't do a good job explaining? Is that what you're trying to say?
4: Well, I just thought maybe two people could make it a little clearer, that's all.
1: Hey, look, I have been practicing this in my head since recess. Don't worry, I got it under control. When I come back from the playground, Spike is going to be reciting memory verses backwards.
4: Yeah, whatever. All right, Liz, but you have to promise you'll call me later and tell me what happens.
1: It's a deal.
3: Liz made his way through the maze of school children and found Spike alone at the playground. When Spike saw Liz, he jumped off the swing and landed in the gravel.
1: Hey, that was a pretty long jump. You want to go out for the track team?
5: Yeah, I can't decide between that and baseball. But my mom says I should get a job as a paper carrier.
1: What?
5: You know, earn some extra money.
1: Oh, what's your dad say?
5: He's not around much. He kind of moved out.
1: Oh.
5: Which is why I might need some extra money.
1: Oh, man, Spike, that's too bad.
5: So, why'd you want to see me after school?
1: Oh, yeah, yeah. We were talking about what it means to be a Christian.
5: Oh, yeah, that religious junk.
1: Oh, yeah. Why do you call it that?
5: Because it's true.
1: No, come on.
5: It's just stuff people talk about that doesn't work. I mean, you don't need to tell me anything. I know enough about Christian stuff.
1: Really?
5: Yeah, you basically go to church and stop having fun.
1: Well, no.
5: You know, you stop cussing, and instead you walk around smiling at everybody.
1: Oh, Spike.
5: You gotta be nice to people and let them walk all over you.
1: No, that's not it.
5: What, you mean Christians aren't supposed to be nice to other people?
1: Well, yeah, they are, but that's
5: not...
1: Oh,
5: and then there's all those rules you gotta follow, the 10, whatever you call them.
1: Oh, come on, Spike, you know being a Christian isn't just about the rules. Grandpa Noli showed us that.
5: I don't go to church like you and do all the church school stuff.
1: Okay, well, Grandpa showed us that rules are there to protect us.
5: Really?
1: Yeah.
5: All the ones I know just take away your fun.
1: No, Spike, you got it all wrong.
5: I do?
1: Yeah.
5: Then what's it mean to be a Christian?
1: Well...
5: Yes?
1: You know, that's a good question.
5: Oh, thanks.
1: You see...
5: What's the matter?
1: Oh, man, I wish Lucille was here.
5: You mean you can't explain it yourself?
1: Oh, well, sure I can. I mean, you have to pray.
5: Okay.
1: Yeah, that's it. You pray because...
5: Because you want a new bike?
1: Well, I guess you could pray for that. It's never worked for me, but
5: I think it's a waste of time praying for stuff you want.
1: No.
5: You never get it anyway. I mean, I prayed before.
1: Really?
5: Yeah, that my dad would come back home.
1: Oh.
5: Nobody heard that prayer. That's why I think it's junk.
1: Wow.
5: Besides, if you want something, you gotta go out and work for it.
1: Oh, Spike, oh man, I am really sorry about your dad. And I agree, we need to work hard, but praying is still an important part of... Oh, Spike, there are just some things you can't work hard enough to get.
5: Yeah, like my dad coming back?
1: Well, yeah, but other stuff too.
5: Like what?
1: Well, like... I want to be perfect at everything and not do any bad stuff.
5: Too late for that, Liz.
1: Yeah, I know. But in order to get to heaven, we have to be perfect.
5: In everything?
1: Well, yeah, which means we can never make it.
5: So if we can't make it, why even follow the rules?
1: Well, okay, well, that's where the God thing comes in, see? Huh? If you're sorry about the bad stuff you've done, then God will forgive you.
5: Okay, so if I'm sorry about not being perfect, I'm okay?
1: Well, yeah. Well, no. I mean, you really have to be sorry a lot.
5: How sorry?
1: Well...
5: I mean, do I have to be so sorry I cry?
1: Well, not...
5: Or just a little bit sorry? I mean, if I sniffle, is that enough?
1: Well, no. See, being a Christian is more than just being sorry. It's,
5: oh, you have to keep the rules.
1: Well, you want to obey the rules because you want to make God happy.
5: If I'm not perfect, God's not happy? He must be really unhappy about Skink.
1: You know, I don't think I'm explaining this very well.
5: Oh, no, you're doing just fine.
1: Really?
5: I just need to pray, cry a little bit, and do everything right, and then I can be a Christian.
1: Well,
5: so, if I do all that, what's in it for me? A new bike?
1: No. But you do get to go to heaven.
5: And how do I get there?
1: You die.
5: Great, Liz, but no thanks.
1: Oh, come on.
5: Not interested.
1: No.
3: Liz talked a little more and then said goodbye to Spike. Walking home, he got more and more frustrated about the conversation, and he needed to talk to someone right away. He didn't want to tell Lucille what had happened, so he went to someone older and wiser he knew would understand.
6: So the way you explained it, Spike thinks to become a Christian, God has to kill him. Heaven is filled with new bicycles.
1: Yeah, sort of. Oh, man, I got it all mixed up, didn't I?
6: Well, at least you tried talking to him. That counts. Sounds like he's really upset about his dad leaving.
1: Oh, yeah. I cannot imagine how bad he must feel. Well, that's probably why the whole thing came up. But now I'm afraid he'll never give God a chance because I messed everything up, Grandpa.
6: Well, even if you set everything right, there's no guarantee Spike will believe.
1: Really?
6: Yeah.
1: Oh.
6: Some people compare themselves with others and they don't think they're that bad. And they believe God graves on the curb. As long as they don't do anything too bad, they should get into heaven.
1: But they can't get into heaven without Jesus.
6: That's right. And the truth is, God could really help Spike through this situation with his dad.
1: Oh, yeah.
6: Jesus doesn't always fix our problems, but he sure helps you through them.
1: Yeah.
6: Well, the truth is, God cares a lot more about Spike than anybody else does. And we should pray he continues to use you.
1: You mean to show him what knowing Jesus is all about?
6: That's right. Being a Christian is more than doing things or not doing things.
1: Yeah.
6: Hey, you know what?
1: What?
6: I think you just hit on the most important thing Spike needs to know.
1: I did? What's that?
6: Give me a day to set this up, and then bring Spike over here tomorrow after school, okay?
1: All right.
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3: Liz avoided Lucille at school the next day, hoping that before he'd see her, he'd have a good report. When he caught up with Spike on the playground, he convinced him to come to Grandpa Anoli's house after school.
6: Well, glad to see you two made it.
1: Hey, Grandpa.
6: Here you go.
5: What's that?
1: Anybody with half a brain can tell what this is. It's a map.
5: I know it's a map, but a map to what?
1: Oh, please. Anybody can... a map to what, Grandpa?
6: Well, you could say this map leads to the answer to all your questions.
5: Oh, like on all my tests at school?
1: Oh, cool.
6: No, not that kind of answer. It's really the key to everything.
5: Huh?
1: Oh, like a new electric scooter. Those use keys, don't they?
5: Maybe to get my locker open at school.
1: Yeah,
6: look,
1: that'd be
6: look,
1: nice.
6: You'll figure it out, all right? Just Follow the map and it'll all become clear eventually.
5: Oh. Now, what's at the end where this X is?
4: Yeah.
6: Oh, well, that's what you need to find. Mm-hmm. Well, better hurry now. It'll be dark in a couple hours.
1: Oh, it's not going to take that long, Grandpa. It doesn't look like we have far to go. We'll see you in a few minutes.
5: Yep, see ya. Wow, sure is pretty back here. I didn't even know there was a waterfall on Grandpa's property.
1: Yeah, come on, Spike. We gotta find the path that leads over the water.
5: Would you put that sandwich away?
1: What?
5: Look, the trail doesn't lead over the water. The map's pointing to the trail over there.
1: Oh, no way. We gotta go this way.
5: That way.
1: This way.
5: That way.
1: You're not even paying attention.
5: You think you know everything.
1: I do not.
5: Do too. Just give me the map.
1: No, Grandpa gave it to me.
5: Then I'm gonna take it.
1: Now look what you did.
5: It was your fault, not mine.
1: I didn't grab the map. You did.
5: Well, you held on to it.
1: Grandpa put me in charge of it.
5: Did not.
1: Did too?
3: The argument lasted a few more minutes until they agreed to keep going, following the trail that Spike had seen.
1: All right, now we're supposed to look for a rabbit eating a pineapple?
5: What? Let me see that.
1: Well, that's what it says.
5: No, that can't be right. What? It looks like a ribbon around a pine tree.
1: What?
5: Not a rabbit eating a pineapple.
1: Well, if you hadn't torn the map...
5: And if you hadn't held on...
1: Oh, just come on.
3: Liz and Spike continued to follow Grandpa Anoli's map. At least they tried. But the sun was setting, and it was getting harder and harder to see.
5: Man, I never knew these woods went back this far.
1: Come on, Spike. Concentrate. This is important. We're on the verge of a huge discovery.
5: I think we're on the verge of being eaten for dinner.
1: Yeah, maybe we should head back to Grandpa's place.
8: Hi, guys.
1: No.
8: What?
1: Oh,
8: what's
1: man.
8: She doing?
1: Oh, Lucille, why did you sneak up on us like that?
8: I didn't sneak up on you. I've been here a long time.
1: What?
8: Hey, what are you holding?
5: Two halves of a worthless map, if you ask me.
1: Oh, yeah?
8: Really? Map? Let me see.
1: Okay, well, we found the waterfall, but we're still looking for a ribbon around a pine tree.
8: Mm.
1: And there should be some mold somewhere that
8: points to... Wait. That doesn't say mold, Liz.
1: What? Yes, it is. It's
8: look,
1: right
8: you got the map upside down.
1: I do?
8: Mm-hmm. Turn it over.
1: Wait. Plow?
8: Mm.
5: Plow?
1: Yeah.
5: We were supposed to be looking for a plow instead of mold?
1: Apparently.
5: Give me your hat.
1: No, I'm not.
8: Hey, wait. Listen, guys. Grandpa Noli sent me out here to find you. He said you might be wandering around.
5: Well, we wouldn't be if Liz hadn't held onto the map.
1: Oh, excuse me.
5: I told you we weren't going to find any mold.
1: Yeah.
8: Come on. I'll take you back to Grandpa.
1: Yeah, that's a good idea.
3: Lucille led them through the woods back the way she had come, toward the waterfall. At least what she thought was the waterfall.
5: This is not the waterfall. This is a bubbling brook.
1: A babbling brook.
5: Whatever it is. It isn't the waterfall, which means we're not even close to Grandpa's house.
1: Which means we are lost again.
8: I'm sure I came this way, though.
1: Wait. You have a map, too?
8: Grandpa gave it to me when he asked me to come out here and find you.
1: Oh.
5: So he knew we were going to get lost.
1: Well, maybe.
5: He knew there was something wrong with this map.
1: Yeah.
8: He said you two would probably have a hard time finding what you were looking for. And I was supposed to help get back.
1: Oh, good.
8: Oh, wait. Here it is, a bubbling brook.
1: Babbling.
8: It leads to that waterfall down there. Come on.
3: But instead of the waterfall, the babbling brook led to a gushing spring.
1: There's no gushing spring on my map.
5: Yeah, me neither.
8: Is there a howling wolf on your map?
1: Yeah, let's get out of here.
3: As the sun went down, it grew colder. Suddenly, a light flashed on the other side of the woods.
1: Oh, that's Grandpa Noli's outside light. Come on!
5: All right, let's go.
3: The kids raced down the hill, slipping and sliding, but with a feeling of relief sweeping over them. Liz was the first to burst into Grandpa's front room.
6: Oh, Liz, welcome back.
1: Hey,
6: did you find the X?
1: Oh, look, Grandpa, we were lucky to just find our way back.
8: Yeah, and there's some kind of wolf or wild dog out there.
6: Oh,
8: too.
6: Really?
5: Yeah, we couldn't follow the map. It got really confusing, especially when Liz ripped it.
1: I did not rip it. You ripped it.
6: Hey, not settle down. At least you're all safe.
1: Yeah. All right, tell us, Grandpa, what's out there?
6: Well, it could have been one of Granny Gecko's dogs,
1: no,
6: I guess.
1: No, not the dog. What's at the end of the map where the X is?
6: Oh, you mean the key?
1: Yeah.
6: The answer to your question.
1: Uh-huh.
5: Yeah, what's there?
6: Well, I guess you're going to have to come back tomorrow to find out.
1: Tomorrow?
8: Come on, Grandpa.
1: We've got to know now.
8: Yeah, we do.
6: Let's all get in my truck and I'll run you home and we'll get to the bottom of this tomorrow.
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0: The next day at lunch, Liz and Spike and Lucille couldn't stop talking about what had happened at Grandpa Anoli's place and what they might find at the X on the map.
1: I think it's gold or something. Maybe diamonds.
2: How can diamonds or gold be the answer to all your questions?
1: I guess it depends on your questions.
2: No, come on. I think it's Grandpa's diary, and he's written everything he's ever learned in there, and he wants to share it with us.
1: Then why didn't he just give it to us?
2: Well,
1: he had us traipsing into the woods for hours.
2: Wait, traipsing?
1: Yeah.
2: We were hiking, Spike, not traipsing. I don't even know how to traipse.
3: I don't think so. I don't think it's gold or jewels or even his diary.
2: Well, why not?
3: Because he asked me to come over and help teach you two lessons.
1: Wait a minute. You've been in on his plan the whole time?
3: Not the whole time. Just since he called
2: me. Well, still.
3: But I don't know what's back there. I just think it's something more spiritual than that.
1: Spiritual?
2: Mm-hmm. What could it be?
0: As soon as school was out, the three raced over to Grandpa's house. He wasn't there, so they had to wait on his porch, Liz and Spike arguing over who would get the biggest percentage of gold and diamonds, if that's what the map led to. Finally, Grandpa pulled into the driveway and unloaded some groceries. The kids helped him bring in the bags and then pleaded with him to explain how to follow the map.
4: Okay. But I'm going to do better than just explain, kids.
2: What?
4: I'm going to take you there.
3: No, Grandpa, are you sure?
4: Why wouldn't I be?
3: Well, your knees and your back and your arthritis.
4: Lucille, you're making me feel old.
3: Sorry.
4: Just see if you can keep up with old Grandpa Anoli. All right. Now, if you've been able to see the small marking on the map right here by the waterfall.
1: Where?
4: Liz, what is this?
2: That's part of my peanut butter and vanilla pudding sandwich.
4: Tasty.
2: Yeah, it was.
4: You would have seen that this trail doesn't go over the water or beside it.
3: Where is it going?
2: Wait a minute. We're going
4: to
2: get wet.
4: No. Just stick close to me and watch your step. Those stones are slick.
0: The kids followed Grandpa Anoli behind the waterfall into a cavern that looked dark and scary.
2: Wow! Hey, old Grandpa, I'm kind of glad we couldn't read the map. This place is spooky.
4: Not if you know where to go. Now, come straight back here, and you'll see some stone steps that lead out to the back side of the falls.
2: Wow.
3: Cool. It's like a different world.
4: Yeah, you can't see it from the front or over the top of the babbling brook.
2: I told you it was a babbling brook.
4: The whole thing is kind of hidden, but it was right there in front of you.
2: Wow.
1: How'd you find this place, Grandpa?
2: Yeah.
4: I've been around a long time, kids. I used to play here when I was your age.
2: Wow.
4: It wasn't until my grandfather showed me that I knew which way to go.
2: Hey, look over there on the tree stump. Is that some kind of wooden sculpture?
3: I don't believe it. Grandpa, did you do this?
4: Oh, no, my grandpa carved it and put it here.
2: What is it?
4: A rabbit eating a pineapple. Silly looking thing, isn't it?
3: Mm-hmm.
4: But you can't miss it.
2: I told you it was a rabbit eating a pineapple, Spike.
0: Grandpa held the map together and led the kids down a gully and up another incline. After a lot of twists and turns, they finally came to a grassy knoll.
2: Oh, look, there it is, the stone with the red X on it.
3: Yeah,
1: it looks kind of like a chair.
3: This is it. You guys, we found
2: it. Well, right. Grandpa's diary must be underneath. Let's start digging.
1: All right.
4: My diary?
2: Yeah.
4: Is that what you think's here?
1: See, I told you it wasn't a diary. It's gold and diamonds. Okay, where'd you bury it?
4: Hold on. I think you kids have the wrong idea.
2: Oh, come on. You said this is where we'd find the answer to our questions.
1: Yeah, and the key to everything, which could be gold and diamonds. You can buy a lot of keys with stuff like that.
4: But what I have to show you is not gold, diamonds, or even a diary.
2: Then what is it, Grandpa?
0: Grandpa Anoli turned around, put out his hands, and with a dramatic effort, sat on the rock.
4: There we go.
2: Grandpa, what are you doing?
4: Giving you the answer and the key.
2: What?
4: That's right. I am what you kids were looking for.
3: I don't get it.
1: Ditto.
2: Ditto squared. Come on, Grandpa, what's the deal?
4: Liz, you and Spike were mixed up about what true Christianity is all about, right?
2: Well, yeah.
1: He's the one who mixed me up.
2: I did not.
1: Did too.
4: You thought that being a Christian was doing good things, or maybe keeping a list of rules that make you not have any fun.
1: So you're saying that's not what it's about?
4: Bingo.
3: Bingo squared.
4: You see, being a Christian's not a list of do's and don'ts, or a formula you mix together to help you find happiness. It's not even a map you study and then try to figure out where to go.
1: Well, then what is it?
4: It's simply following Jesus, having him as your friend, your savior. It's not rules, it's a relationship.
1: I still don't get it. What do you mean?
3: I think I see.
4: Go ahead, Lucille.
3: Well, you gave us the map, and it had all the places on it that we needed to go.
4: Right.
3: But it wasn't until you came with us that we could find it.
4: There you go. That's exactly it. See, Jesus doesn't just tell us where to go. He wants to show us. He wants to be a friend who will never, ever leave.
3: Cool.
4: No matter who hurts us or leaves us or does something bad to us, Jesus will always be there to help us every step of the way.
2: So he doesn't just tell us what to do. He says, I'll go with you. Just like you did, Grandpa.
4: That's it, Liz.
2: Oh.
3: But doesn't it get really hard sometimes?
4: Oh, you bet it does. Jesus never promises it's going to be easy to follow him. And you might have questions about why certain things happen.
1: Yeah, like you mean my dad leaving?
4: That's right, Spike. He wants to be there for you, guide you, show you the way like no friend you've ever had.
3: What do you say to that, Spike?
2: Yeah.
1: Well, all I can say is you've given me a lot to think about.
0: Liz and Lucille were disappointed that Spike didn't immediately decide to follow Jesus, but Grandpa Annoli said to give him time. Later that night, Liz read a verse that Grandpa gave him to look up.
2: John 12, verse 26. Whoever serves me must follow me, and where I am, my servant also will be.
0: Liz prayed that he would always follow Jesus and serve God with his life. And he prayed that someday Spike would be a follower of Jesus too. How about you? Have you asked God's forgiveness? Do you want to follow him with your whole heart? If you do, he'll be right with you every step of the way.

0: Hey, you know what?
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1: Do you hear that?
0: Don't miss any of our shows.
1: It's fun.
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2: I can't believe it.
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1: Oh, thank you.
0: Hey, thanks for listening. And don't miss our next show. 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

0: Well, hello there. It's good to have you back. You're always welcome here at Lamplighter Theatre. On our last visit...
1: Say, Tip, I hear you turned parson last night.
2: Did you? I prayed in the meeting, if that's what you mean.
1: Oh, well, what did you pray for? Come, let us know.
2: Well, I prayed for you, Will.
1: Yeah. Wait, for me?
2: For all of you.
1: Oh. Well, that's clever, certainly. Well, we should get to class.
3: Hello, everyone.
4: Hi, Tip.
2: Well, look at this place. So nice and bright and shiny and clean.
5: Your sister's been busy.
2: Why, Kitty Lewis, you did all this? It looks as nice here as it does at Howard's.
4: Minister Holbrook told me true. I guess I pleased Jesus today. I feel so.
2: Well done, Kat.
6: Is there anyone here tonight who wants us to pray for him? Let him stand.
1: Howard, what are you doing?
7: I do.
1: What?
8: Howard, my son.
7: I want to be a real Christian. Pray for me, please.
8: I will. Thank you, God.

0: Good morning, boys. Please take your seats. As you all know, we're entering final examination week. You've all been working hard, and I'm certain each one of you will do your best. Let's begin. Edward, you're first. Give 9 rules for the use of capital letters.
1: Number 1, capitalize the beginnings of all sentences. Number 2, capitalize all proper names.
0: Nicely done. Now, spell rhythm and use it in a sentence.
1: R-H-Y-T-H-M. Songs have melody and rhythm.
0: Name the mountain ranges of North America.
1: The Rocky Mountains, the Sierra Nevada Mountains, the Cascade Range, the Adirondack Mountains.
0: Grammar. Thomas Jones and Edward Lewis, top of class. Orthography. Edward Lewis, top of class. U.S. History. Edward Lewis, top of class.
2: Of course.
3: Tip. Hey, Tip. Hey, Tip. Nice work. All that study has paid off.
2: Thanks, Howard. Boy, it's strange to be sitting here. I'm so used to fishing on examination day.
3: Well, keep it up and you'll be joining us in the advanced classes next term.
2: I don't know about that. I still have math to do. And math is my weakest subject.
3: Hey, you'll do fine.
0: Ready, Edward?
1: Yes, sir.
0: Good. Please go to the board and solve the following problem using long division. 31 divided by 9. Please show your work.
2: Come on, Tip. You can do this. You haven't missed one question all morning. Only a couple minutes left in the exams and you'll be finished. Why is my hand trembling? What's the matter? The remainder's too large. No, it's too small. No, it's... I don't know what it is. They're laughing at you. Where's the mistake?
0: Edward, don't get excited. Look at your remainder closely. Take the first figures of divisor and remainder, 9 and 31, how many times? That'll help you.
2: Oh, thank you. That helps. That doesn't help at all. I can't... 9 and 31? 9 and 31? How many times? How many times?
4: 7.
2: 7? Yeah, 7. 7 times.
5: 7! He said 7!
0: No, Edward, I'm sorry. Time's up.
2: No! No, no, no!
3: Hey, it was too bad, Tip. You'd have had it in a minute more.
2: I would have had it if it weren't for Ellis.
3: Me?
2: You heard me, you mean scamp.
3: Ellis, what'd you do?
2: Nothing. You distracted me on purpose, and you know it.
6: What?
3: What does he mean, Ellis?
6: I have no idea. I wasn't even paying any attention to him.
2: Liar. And you, a minister's son.
6: Oh. Take care, Tip Lewis.
7: There he is, the big flubber.
3: Quiet, Bob Turner.
7: Such a big scholar, but he can't even get a simple multiplication problem.
2: How would you know? You don't know a single line of the multiplication table. It was division anyways.
7: Shame, ain't it? And just when he had spelled his lessons all so nice and had his face washed and hair combed so pretty.
2: If you say another word, I'll knock you down and thrash you within an inch of your life. You hear me?
7: Touchy, touchy. Mustn't cry now to spoil its face. Poor little fella.
2: Bob Turner.
3: Tip.
7: Whoa. Ain't that nice? Using the Lord's name like that. And you're supposed to be so holy. Guess you're not so holy after all, huh? Welcome back, Tip Lewis. Welcome back where you belong.
2: Tip, leave me alone. Leave me alone.
7: You can run, but you can't hide.
6: There's your wonderful boy who's so changed and loves to preach at us. I'm sure I never used an oath like that, no matter how angry I've gotten.
3: Be quiet, Ellis.
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2: How could I have done such a thing?
10: Tip?
2: Go away, Kitty.
10: No, I won't.
2: Kitty.
10: I heard some of the boys talking, Tip, about you, what you said. In fact, it's about all anyone is talking about.
2: I don't know how it could have happened. I don't. Ever since I learned to pray, I've been afraid of that sin. Afraid I might forget and go back to my old ways. I used to pray every day that the Lord would keep me from swearing. But then I felt so sure I'd never do it again.
10: You stopped praying for help?
2: Yeah.
10: I've been watching you these past few weeks, Tip. You worked hard, poring over your spelling book and your geography book and your arithmetic book.
2: Of course I did. I wanted to pass.
10: But in all that study time, I never once saw you open up your lamp.
2: Oh.
10: You always read it every morning and night before. But lately...
2: How could I be so dumb? No wonder I messed up. I was so busy studying, I didn't even pray today of all days. How could I forget?
10: Well, you have time right now.
2: Now?
10: Of course.
2: No, not after what I just did.
10: But isn't there a verse that says if we confess our sins, he's faithful to forgive us no matter what we do?
2: How'd you know that verse?
10: I've been listening. At church, and to you when you read.
2: And now here you are quoting me the words from my own lamp. You're something, Kitty Lewis.
10: And you're wasting time. I'll leave you to it.
2: Oh, Lord. Thank you for my sister. Oh, I'm sorry for what I did. So sorry. I don't have an excuse. Please just forgive me. Please. Mr. Burroughs?
11: What is it, Edward?
2: I wonder if I could talk to the class before exams today.
11: This is highly irregular. Hadn't you better wait until recess?
2: I'm afraid if I wait till noon, I shan't do it at all. It won't take long.
11: Very well. Scholars, Edward Lewis says he has something of importance to say to you before we begin. Please attend. Edward.
2: Thank you, sir. I suppose you all know what I did yesterday. I swore, and I did worse than that. I used the Lord's name in vain. I just want to tell you all that I'm sorry.
1: I didn't think I'd ever be so wicked again. And I feel more awful about it than you can imagine. But I don't want you to think that I don't love Jesus anymore. Because I do. More than ever. And he's going to help me start again. That's all.
11: Boys, what God has forgiven, I'm sure no scholar of mine will mention again. Take your seat, Edward.
1: Yes, sir. I'm sorry, Bob.
7: Don't mention it.

0: I realize now I shouldn't have done that while you were working on your problem. But I honestly didn't think I said it loud enough for you to hear me.
1: Why didn't you tell me this yesterday?
0: You didn't give me the chance. Whatever you may think of me, I'm not in the habit of misconduct, nor being told that I am. So I wasn't prepared with an answer.
1: It's true. I didn't give you the chance. I was mad, and I just banged off before anybody could say anything. I might have known you didn't do such a thing. It ain't like you. I'm sorry, Alice.
0: Well, as long as we both understand each other now.
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8: Gentlemen, our exams are at an end. I know you're all anxious to find out the results. Before that happens, though, Howard has come to me with a proposition. I'll let him speak for himself. Howard?
9: Thank you, sir. You all witnessed Tip's examination yesterday, and I think we know how hard he's worked. Now, I think anyone would agree that had he not been distracted, he could have solved that problem. Does anyone think otherwise? Good. Now, I say we give him a second chance. I spoke with Mr. Burroughs, and he's left the decision to us. So, gentlemen, I ask each of you here who agrees to stand up. Ellis? Ellis?
8: It would appear to be unanimous. Edward, to the board, solve problem 42 on page 51.
1: Yes, sir. Lord, help me. (212) / 9. 9 goes into 21 two times. 9 times 2 is 18. 32 minus 27 is 5. Answer, 212 divided by 9 is 23, remainder 5.
8: Well done, Everett. Boys, boys. I think it's safe to say that among all the pupils, no one has made more rapid or astonishing progress than Edward Lewis. Here's the

honor for this school year, those who passed the entire examination without making an error. In alphabetical order, they are Willard Bailey, Ellis Holbrook, Harvey Jennings, and Edward Lewis. I want each of you to remember, mercy triumphs over judgment. Yeah.

0: Morning, Mr. Minturn. Got a meat delivery here for you from Mr. Dewey.
1: Edward, just the fellow I want to see. I need to talk to you.
0: Yes, sir. Only I can't talk too long. I have more deliveries to make.
1: I'll be brief. First, I want to congratulate you on making the role of honor.
0: Oh, thank you, sir. I owe it all to Howard, though. That was a very kind thing he did for me.
1: I'm glad to hear that, Tip. So, is this all you're going to do with yourself now that school's out? Deliver meat?
0: Not just that. Whatever my hand finds to do, I plan on doing with all my might.
1: Ecclesiastes 9:10. Very nice. And you fully decided to keep on at school in the fall?
0: Oh, yes, sir.
1: Well, I thought likely, since your father's laid up, you'd be hunting for steady work.
0: I don't know of a place in this town where I could get steady work. Even if there was, I'm after an education now.
1: I see. It's just that my brother is visiting from Albany. He owns one of the most reputable stores in Albany and keeps a great many clerks.
0: Oh.
1: He told me last night if I could find a boy who was honest and industrious, he'd take him home, pay his fare, and treat him well. I thought of you right away.
0: Oh.
1: I told my brother that you were true as steel and a hard worker. But then, if you're going to keep on at school, that's all for naught.
0: Yes, thank you for your good opinion of me. But I'm after an education, for certain. Thank you all the same. Here's your meat. Bye now.
1: Good night.
0: It probably is time I start to work, as poor as we are. Mother's sewing is the only steady income we have now. She works hard day and night to keep us fed. Father's growing weaker every day. His cough's getting worse. Kitty ought to be in school. But she can't do that because Mother needs her to run the house. And me, they're strapping strong son and brother. Not lifting a finger to help. Oh, but I do so want an education. Oh, Lord, help me know what to do.

0: Our scripture passage for tonight's prayer meeting is from the Gospel of Mark, chapter 16. And when the Sabbath was past, Mary Magdalene and Mary, the mother of James and Salome, had brought sweet spices that they might come and anoint him. And very early in the morning, the first day of the week, they came into the sepulchre at the rising of the sun. And they said among themselves, "Who shall roll away the stone?" And when they looked, they saw that the stone was rolled away, for it was very great. Who shall roll away the stone? I wonder how many of us have asked that question. We see things ahead of us that are so big, obstacles so huge and seemingly immovable, we want to give up. That's just what those precious women in the scripture thought. And yet, God had already taken care of the problem even before they arrived. The power of the risen Christ clears every obstacle lying between us and the life he wants for us. The risen Christ rolls away every stone, even before we ask, if we will but put our faith and trust in him. What stones need to be moved in your life? Let's pray.
1: That's it. Minister Holbrook hit it right on the head. Jesus moves stones. Oh, Lord, increase my faith. I want to serve you, and to get an education, to be your minister. But I know what I need to do now. Remove the stones, Lord, I pray. The stones from my mind and heart. Roll them away. Your will be done. Mr. Minturn?
2: Yes, Edward.
1: When is your brother going home?
2: Next Monday.
1: Well, I've been praying, and I think it'd be best if I take the work and go along with him.
2: Are you sure?
1: I need to talk to Father, but yes.
2: Oh, this is wonderful news. I'll tell him. He'll be very pleased.
1: Yes, sir.
2: I know this was a difficult decision for you. You know, you remind me of a young man I used to go to school with. He told me once, "The world has yet to see what God can do with a man fully committed to him." Huh. With God's help, he aimed to be that man. I think you're headed in that direction.
1: Thank you, sir, for everything.
2: You're most welcome. Well, I should be getting home.
1: Oh, wait, What happened to that man?
2: He became a great evangelist. Someday, you might read of him. D.L. Moody. Good night.
1: Good night. Huh. The world has yet to see what God can do.

0: 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And your host, John Rhys Davis.
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2: Oh, you're in for it now, Ed. I pity you, boyo. I really do.
3: What are you talking about, Roscoe?
2: You don't know?
3: Know what?
2: Only that Mr. Minton's pink of a perfect and altogether amazing son, Ray, has just got home from university, that's what. You'll know when you meet him. I wouldn't be in your shoes for a silver dollar.
1: I'm your host, John Rhys Davis. We've enjoyed our visit with you. Come back soon. You're always welcome here at Lamplighter Theatre.
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5: Jubilant joy makes room for the fact that God's mercy and grace will likely include people that we don't think deserve it, people who we think could never be worthy of God's love or grace. 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
6: That's the Reverend Dr. Chris Holmes, and today he brings you a message entitled Jubilant with Joy. I'm Katie Givens-Kime. Welcome to episode 4234 of Day 1. Welcome to Day One, the weekly program that brings you outstanding preachers from America's historic Protestant churches, sharing insight and inspiration from God's Word for your life.

0: Hello, friends. I'm your host, Reverend Dr. Katie Givens-Kime. And today on day one, we're honored to welcome Reverend Dr. Chris Holmes, a pastor and New Testament scholar whose ministry brings careful biblical study into the life of the church. Dr. Holmes serves as senior pastor and head of staff at North Avenue Presbyterian Church in Atlanta, Georgia. He holds a PhD in New Testament from Emory University and an MDiv from Princeton Theological Seminary. Chris Holmes, welcome to day one. It's so wonderful to have you.
1: Well, hey, Reverend Dr. Katie Givens-Kime, it is great to be with you, and I'm so grateful for the opportunity.
0: Chris, there's so many things that I could ask you about, and so I'm choosing from a list here of like, oh, cool questions to ask Chris. First one, you are a New Testament scholar, like got your PhD from Emory and everything,
1: That's right.
0: You've served several congregations. And now you are serving the amazing North Avenue Presbyterian Church. What do lifelong Christians or people new to Christianity, what would surprise them about the New Testament?
1: Yeah, I mean, it's written in Greek. No, just joking. I think most people probably know that. I think probably in my PhD work, one of the things that really stood out to me and has really shaped some of my teaching and preaching and even my prayer life has been that the New Testament is actually pretty diverse, and it's in what it includes, in what it says, and how it speaks about God and how it relates to the Old Testament. I think that there is, you know, it's easy, I think, in some Christian circles to think like, you know, there's these six steps along the way of understanding scripture or understand the New Testament. You sort of like fit the various books and the diversity of those books into each of these slots. And it's, you know, uniform and it's nice and it's smooth and it's easy. And I think when you slow down and linger with the text of scripture, whether you're thinking about just one writing like Paul's letter to the Romans, which is ridiculously hard to like actually wrap your brain around, or like when you try to like combine it all together, think about the four gospels or how the gospels relate to the rest of the writings. It's just more complex. It's more diverse than I think a lot of people believe. And I think for me, one of the things I learned at Emory in particular was that like that diversity is something that we should really lean into and not try to like eliminate and try to homogenize and make everything say the same thing in the same way. But we should actually learn to listen to the particularity of each of the 27 writings of the New Testament. And by extension, each of the 66 writings in the Protestant Bible and however many in the Greek. I've always loved serious scripture study. I remember being in high school. I didn't know anything about Greek or Hebrew, but there were online resources where you could find Strong's words for these words. And I'd, you know, come to my Bible study on Friday morning at my public high school and, you know, mispronounce the heck out of some Greek or Hebrew word. But I've always loved serious scripture study. I think my draw to the New Testament probably has a lot to do with my time in undergraduate and my love of studying Greek and all of that. So that's kind of how I landed. I've been a dork for a long time, and now I have my dorkness on my wall somewhere that is ensconced in a PhD from Emory.
0: I love it. Could you briefly describe just your ministry context these days, sort of where you've been recently and where you are now?
1: Yeah. My wife and I have lived in Atlanta since 2011 when we moved to Atlanta for me to...
0: Your wife, the amazing Reverend Janelle Holmes.
1: Yes, the Reverend Janelle Holmes of the Wormwood Church, recently chartered as a PCUSA congregation in Southeast Atlanta. So we've been in Atlanta for a while. Up until quite recently, I was the scholar in residence and chief ministry officer at First Presbyterian Church of Atlanta. And then most recently, I'm a whole 4 months old in this new position as the senior pastor of North Avenue Presbyterian Church, which is a church in Midtown Atlanta, right by the Fox Theater. It's a vibrant community of faith that has a long history in Atlanta, a place that, you know, very, very early on my time here, I've really been impressed with this congregation's commitment to care, to prayer. They are a praying congregation. But also like we are a weird congregation in the sense that like we have people who they have no other reason to be together on Sunday morning but that they love Jesus and they want to worship together. They don't vote the same. They don't read scripture the same. They don't live in the same part of town. And yet there's this deep and abiding sense of belonging to and with one another. That's rooted really in the good news about how God has acted in Jesus Christ. And it's really cool. It can be perplexing at times and hard at times, but it's a very, very beautiful community.
0: Now listen for God's word as we hear Psalm 68 verses 1 through 10 and continuing on to verses 32 through 35.
1: Let God rise up. Let his enemies be scattered. Let those who hate him flee before him. As smoke is driven away, so drive them away. As wax melts before the fire, let the wicked perish before God. But let the righteous be joyful. Let them exult before God. Let them be jubilant with joy. Sing to God. Sing praises to his name. Lift up a song to him who rides upon the clouds. His name is the Lord. Be exultant before him. Father of orphans and protector of widows is God in his holy habitation. God gives the desolate a home to live in. He leads out the prisoners to prosperity, but the rebellious live in a parched land. Oh God, when you went out before your people, when you marched through the wilderness, the earth quaked, the heavens poured down rain at the presence of God, the God of Sinai, at the presence of God, the God of Israel. Rain in abundance, O God, you showered abroad. You restored your heritage when it languished. Your flock found a dwelling in it. In your goodness, O God, you provided for the needy. Sing to God, O kingdoms of the earth. Sing praises to the Lord. O rider in the heavens, the ancient heavens, listen. He sends out his voice, his mighty voice. Ascribe power to God whose majesty is over Israel and whose power is in the skies. Awesome is God in his sanctuary, the God of Israel. He gives power and strength to his people. Friends, here ends our reading for this morning. Thanks be to God.
0: Reverend Dr. Chris Holmes' sermon entitled Jubilant with Joy.
1: As is often in my preparation, I settled on my scripture text, sermon title, and main themes for the sermon several months ago. Then I started studying it a bit more carefully in recent days. Reviewing the study notes in the Jewish Study Bible, I soon realized that I had my work cut out for me. One study note indicated that many interpreters think that Psalm 68 is the most difficult psalm in the whole Psalter. Fun times. The psalm is so disjointed that some interpreters think it may actually be a combination of numerous psalms or even something of an index of the opening lines from other psalms. Disjointed Hebrew, amazing! Another commentator noted that Psalm 68 is fraught with interpretive difficulties, including its use of one-of-a-kind words, obscure allusions, unknown geographical locations, and a less-than-clear structure. Thank you, Jesus, for obscurity. But all is not lost. Old Testament scholar Conrad Schaefer suggests that the overall impression of the psalm is that of a triumphal parade that culminates in Zion. The psalm moves from Egypt through the wilderness in verses 7 and 8 into the promised land in verses 10 through 16. It ends in Zion with God's people celebrating at the temple in verses 17 through 27. In poetic and symbolic fashion, Psalm 68 retells key moments in the history of God's dealings with the people of Israel. Rescue from slavery, provision and guidance in the wilderness, making a way out of no way that eventually leads to the promised land. It may be disjointed and unclear in places, but Psalm 68 is rather traditional on the whole. It reminds readers, both ancient and modern, of what God is like and how God works in the world, and invites all of us to experience jubilant joy, a solid joy that does not depend on our circumstances, but on the character and actions of God. Psalm 68 opens with a plea, a demand almost, let God rise up, let his enemies be scattered. The speaker implores God to make the wicked disappear like smoke driven by the wind or like wax melting in the presence of fire. The imagery of smoke and melting wax indicate that the wicked ones, and wickedness by extension, have no permanence, no staying power. And we all know there's only one good image for illustrating this, illustrating God's holy presence melting the wicked like wax: Indiana Jones and the Raiders of the Lost Ark. The wax-melting holiness of God in Psalm 68 is perfectly reflected in the face-melting power of God in the famous Steven Spielberg film. You know the scene. The villains recover the lost Ark of the Covenant, and as they are working to unbox it and seek to open it, their faces melt like wax. Great special effects for the 80s, am I right? And maybe a source of just a few nightmares. And so whether we're sticking close to the language of Psalm 68 or riffing off the imagery in the Indiana Jones film, the image of the impermanence of wickedness stands in tension with much of lived experience. Wickedness and evil don't seem fleeting at all. They often seem buttressed and unassailable. Death and war and illness seem so real, so established. Each week in our church's prayer requests, we learn of another cancer diagnosis, another broken marriage, another estranged family member. Wickedness and evil don't seem to melt like wax near a flame. They seem as solid and unmovable as Stone Mountain. Our faith in the living God, the God of the empty tomb, tempers our experience of wickedness and evil in the world. It doesn't call us to ignore our experience of the permanence of evil. Instead, it pushes us to prayer, to lament. And so our psalm opens with pleading exhortation. Let God rise up. Let God show up as Redeemer, as Healer, as Savior, as Lord. And it is right in the middle of this contrast between faith and lived experience that the psalmist mentions joy. In Hebrew and in English, verse 3 literally bursts with reference to joy, but it also bursts with exhortation. Let the righteous be joyful. Let them exult. Let them be jubilant with joy. Earlier in verse 1, the author pleads with God. Here, the author prods the hearers. Let joy be your way of life. Root yourself in joy. So much of Christian life seems stuck between these two exhortations, between the let God rise up and the let the righteous be joyful, between the pleading for God's action, the prayerful waiting for God to show up, and the command to be joyful, the command to be jubilant with joy. But how can we actually do that? When the evil of the world seems so solid, when violence seems unending, when grief seems to offer no relief, when discord and division infiltrate every corner of our lives, when our own sinful ways and habits cling heavily on our hearts, when our rush to judgment of others or our impulsive habits seem unchangeable, the psalm invites us into jubilant joy. A joy that does not depend on us, or the highs and lows of our lives, or even the observable elimination of evil. The psalm invites us to jubilant joy that depends entirely on the character of God. The hearers of this psalm can and should be joyful because the God they serve is mighty. The psalmist offers the image of God riding on the clouds to illustrate God's might. The imagery here borrows from Canaanite mythology. The most powerful Canaanite god, Baal, is often called the rider of the clouds. Baal was seen to be the god of fertility, storms, and agriculture. Elsewhere in the Hebrew Bible, Baal and the God of Israel are rivals. In Psalm 68, the God of Israel overshadows Baal while assimilating many of the God's characteristics. It's a little religious one-upsmanship. In Psalm 68, God rides on the clouds, not Baal, and God provides the rain, not Baal. The God of Israel takes the place of this Canaanite God as the superior divine being. And all of this is meant to emphasize God's power and might, God's otherness and transcendence. The righteous can be joyful because God rules the sky and dethrones any other would-be deities. But there's a tension built into Psalm 68. Yes, the God of Israel is powerful and mighty. Yes, the God of Israel surfs on the clouds and is enthroned on the storms. But this God, this living God revealed by Scripture, is the very same God who stoops low to care for the marginalized and the oppressed. God uses God's power to care for the downtrodden. The cloud rider is the God who steps down to be the father of orphans. The divine warrior, whose very presence shakes the earth, lowers himself to become the protector of widows. The God who dwells on high is the very God who provides a home for the homeless and frees the imprisoned. The hearers of Psalm 68 are commanded to rejoice, not only because God is mighty, but because God moves in loving compassion toward the least and the lost. The God who is radically other shows up by caring for the marginalized and the left behind. The righteous are invited into jubilant joy because of who God is. God is mighty, but also loving and compassionate. But there is more to this joy rooted in God's character. There is no mistaking the fact that the psalmist describes the God of Israel, not some nebulous or amorphous deity, not the God of natural religion or the God of the philosophers, the God of Israel, the God who created and sustains the earth, the God who created Adam and Eve and breathed life into the nostrils of these first humans, the God of Abraham and Sarah and Hagar, the God of Exodus and the Promised Land, the God of priests, prophets, and kings. Psalm 68 rehearses the particular actions of a particular God for the sake of a particular people. But that's not all that Psalm 68 imagines. As we near the end of the psalm, the particularity of Israel and Israel's God is disrupted by the presence of the kingdoms of the whole earth singing the praise of God. The scene of international multilingual praise of God is found elsewhere in the Hebrew Bible, especially in the prophetic literature. Isaiah 2 and Micah 4 both say that in days to come, all nations will come to the mountains of the Lord, to the house of the God of Jacob. There they will learn God's ways. The many nations make their way to the particular house of the God of Jacob. There is a tension between the particularity of God's dealing with Israel and the universality of God's dealing with the nations of the world. And this tension offers us two important reasons for joy as Christian readers of Holy Scripture. First, we rejoice over our inclusion in God's covenant promises to Israel. We should always remember that unless we are ethnically Jewish, we are Gentiles. We don't supplant or replace Israel. We were outsiders. As Ephesians puts it, we were by nature aliens from the commonwealth of Israel, strangers to the covenants of promise. By God's grace, we wild branches have been grafted into the olive branch of Israel, which God curated throughout the ages. God's yes to this multinational, multilingual community of God is not a backup plan. It's not a change in direction. It's a fulfillment of God's promises to Abraham that through him, through the particularity of his seed and his story, all the nations of the earth would be blessed. All nations of the world would come to worship and love and trust and follow the living God revealed by Scripture. And here's the second lesson. Joy in God's generosity should limit our tendency towards grumpy self-righteousness. If we really get it, if we really understand just how much God loves us and acts for our behalf, there's no reason for self-righteousness or for us to think we have some edge on God's mysterious ways. This lesson is illustrated by the prophet Jonah. Not just the big fish or the adventure on the sea that we often read in children's Bibles, but the story of Jonah's calling to preach of God's impending judgment on the people of Nineveh, his attempt to get away from that call, and his disappointment and despair and grumpy self-righteousness when the people of Nineveh, his sworn enemies, actually repent and change their ways in response to his message. There's this image of the prophet sitting under a solitary tree, all in his feelings because God's wide and extravagant and surprising and subversive mercy extends even to the Ninevites, even to his enemies. Jubilant joy makes room for the fact that God's mercy and grace will likely include people that we don't think deserve it, people who we think could never be worthy of God's love or grace or acceptance. Jubilant joy warns us against limiting God's promises and purposes to our nation or our denomination, to our political party or our theological tribe, to those who worship like us or read scripture like us. Friends, much of our Christian lives fall between the pleading for God's action, the prayerful waiting for God to show up, and the command to be joyful. Psalm 68 invites us into jubilant joy, a joy that does not depend on us. It invites us into a joy rooted in who God is, the cloud-riding, mighty, totally other God who stoops low, embraces the widows and the orphans, the God who offers redeeming, rescuing, releasing love to all, even those we might think of as enemies. Let us wait on this God and live into jubilant joy. Amen.

0: our preacher today was the Reverend Dr. Chris Holmes. For a free transcript of his sermon, Jubilant with Joy, you can visit us online at dayone.org. You know, Chris said, our lived experience of evil is often that it seems as solid as stone mountain. But the psalm today says that evil will melt away like wax, and we can trust that. Maybe the practice this week is not pretending the hard things are small, but placing them before God, whose love and justice endure like all the mountains. So, what burden are you being invited to bring honestly into prayer? I'll think about that question too. We'd love to hear what you think of Chris Holmes' message this week. You can leave us a voicemail anytime at our Atlanta phone number, 404-490-3354. 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Next week on Day One, it is the Day of Pentecost, one of my favorite days on the whole Christian calendar. Reverend Dr. Michael DeLashmit of General Theological Seminary in New York brings a sermon entitled, This is Not an AI Sermon, based on Genesis 11, 1 through 9. He asks about our unease with artificial intelligence, what it might reveal about what we have come to believe about ourselves, and what we know from Christian scripture. This sermon invites us to remember we are creatures addressed by God, gathered by the Spirit, and made for communion. That's Reverend Dr. Michael DeLashmit next week on Day One. Oh, Chris. Loving that sermon. Thank you so much for that. I have a general question for you, just as the excellent teacher, preacher, pastor, and scholar that you are. What are some tools you commonly find yourself recommending to people who are engaging difficult or ancient texts differently?
1: This is something that I learned from the great Old Testament professor Brent Strawn when he was teaching at Emory. Something as ancient and contemplative as Lectio Divina can actually be quite a tool. Because I think there's, since the early 1900s, there's been an anxiety in many Christian traditions about like establishing the literal, the historical, the original meaning of a text.
0: The real meaning.
1: The real meaning of the text. And that usually requires some sort of expert to get it. But for thousands of years, the church embraced multiple meanings of a scripture text, many layers, many flavors of a text. And so in some ways, like our modern obsession with the original or right meaning of a text is an anemic way of reading scripture, that the earliest church had such a fuller, richer way of reading. And I think Lectio Divina is one of the ways that we access that, where, I mean, sure, like some of it seems like free association and it feels a little wishy-washy, but it actually turns out that what God's Spirit is doing with the hard text is making it come alive and making it relevant in ways that maybe we can't control or even think about. And so when Brent would teach Old Testament at Candler during, I think, the second semester, he would have the students do private Lectio Divina exercises and then journal about them. And he used one of my favorite texts because it's such a hard, weird text. It's the story of Elisha and the she-bears when there's these young kids that are making fun of the prophet because he's bald, right? He calls these angry she-bears on them and they maul these kids, these teenagers.
0: Right.
1: As a bald person or a hair-challenged person, I like to keep this story in my back pocket. But it's an example of like, maybe we will never get at the original or the real meaning of this text. But when we sit with it and we say, "Speak, O Lord, for your servant is listening," how does this text speak to our lives? Might be better. It might be more important than, you know, what was the original recension of the Hebrew that was then, you know, taken over by the Greek and maybe made its way into Farsi. I don't know. Like, I just think that, you know, you can balance both the academic resources with the spiritual and theological resources of our tradition that makes room for this word is a living and active word by the gift of God's Holy Spirit. And can we lean into that and hear what like this crazy story about attacking bears says to your life or my life? I think that's if that text can't, then what can't? We find our joy because of who God is, not because of where we might find ourselves in our lives.
0: Chris Holmes, thank you so very much for being on day one, and we can't wait till next time.
1: Thank you so much. It was an awesome pleasure, and can't wait to be on again. Thanks for your ministry. I'm so grateful for day one and all the ways that you are proclaiming the good news about Jesus Christ to the world. So thanks for your work.

0: 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Thanks for being with us. I'm Reverend Dr. Katie Givens-Keim. May the grace of God be with you on Day One and every day yet to come.
1: What Southern Indiana needs to know. 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
25: A major shakeup in the U.S. Senate in Louisiana. I'm Ann Carrick, Fox News. Republican Senator and vocal Trump critic Bill Cassidy defeated in Louisiana's Senate primary. Trump-backed Congresswoman Julia Letlow and State Treasurer John Fleming advancing to a runoff in June. Fox's Chanley Painter.
1: Incumbent Louisiana Senator Bill Cassidy finished third in the Republican primary, ending his bid for re-election. And while Letlow finished first by nearly 20 points, Louisiana election rules call for a runoff between the top two candidates if no candidate wins a majority of the vote. Cassidy, who faced backlash from many Republicans after voting to convict President Trump in his second impeachment trial following the January 6th riot at the U.S. Capitol. He also broke with President Trump on key issues, the president calling Cassidy a, quote, disloyal disaster.
25: For Democrats, Jamie Davis advanced to a runoff with the second spot too close to call. Military action against the Iranian regime could be restarting. President Trump and Israeli Prime Minister Benjamin Netanyahu set to speak today. Fox's Trey Yingst is in Tel Aviv.
2: Regional intelligence sources tell Fox News they assess the Iranians believe they can drag out this current stalemate for at least 2 weeks. But the prevailing assessment inside of Iran is that President Trump may resort to military action. And Tehran is now deliberately pursuing a strategy of deception and delay with the hopes that buying time will complicate any potential return to war. These sources say Iranian officials are looking at the World Cup and America's 250th anniversary as a backstop that could work in their favor. Tension remains high across the Middle East as the region waits to see if the war will resume in the days ahead. So far, efforts toward a diplomatic solution have failed, with Iran unwilling to make the necessary concessions to reach a deal.
25: President Trump on his return trip from China saying he was unhappy with the opening response from Iran. 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
25: After a sweeping probe by the U.S. Justice Department and the state of Texas, a Texas children's hospital will stop administering puberty blockers to children and pay $10 million in penalties.
5: Texas Children's Hospital in Houston has agreed to open a detransition clinic funded by the hospital and stop administering puberty blockers to children. It follows a years-long investigation, which Texas Attorney General Ken Paxton wrote in a statement, found the hospital fraudulently billed Texas Medicaid for unallowable and illegal gender transition interventions. Paxton also revealed the settlement mandated TCH fire five woke doctors who performed gender transition surgeries on children. Deborah Valentine, Fox News.
25: Legendary NFL quarterback and Fox Sports analyst Tom Brady delivered the commencement address Saturday at Georgetown University's Business School graduation.

0: call on NBC Sports and Peacock. Napoleon Solo rallied past Iron Honor to win the Preakness Stakes at Laurel Park, earning his first victory of the year. Kentucky Derby winner Golden Tempo skipped the race, leaving a wide open field of 14 going into the Preakness. I'm Ann Carrick, and this is Fox News.
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4: Plenty of sunshine this afternoon. We'll top out in the upper 80s. A clear sky tonight as we drop down to 66. And showers and thunderstorms back in the afternoon on Monday, 85. 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

0: Ramsey Show in the Fairwinds Credit Union Studio. I'm Dave Ramsey, your host. Thanks for joining us. George Campbell, Ramsey personality, number one best-selling author, is my co-host today. Janessa is with us in Salt Lake City. Hi, Janessa. How are you?
1: I am so good. How are you?
0: Better than I deserve. What's up?
1: Oh, wonderful. So me and my husband, we are struggling with a decision to make. We have decided to kind of get our butts in gear on our student loans. Mm-hmm. But in the past year, we have promised our girls season passes to a local amusement park. Mm-hmm. And we are trying to decide if we break our promise to our young kids and try to teach them a financial lesson, or we delay paying off our debt about 2 to 3 weeks and keep our promise.
0: Mm-hmm. Okay. Well, if you take, sometimes if you take an ethics thing to an extreme, it'll give you the answer. Okay. So you have information that is available to you today that was not available to you today, or at least your viewpoint on the student loans was not the same when you made the promise. Things have changed.
1: Yes.
0: So if we took it to an extreme and said, hey, mom's got cancer, and so we're not going to get the theme park things this year because we're going to pay the doctor bills. That's mm-hmm. That didn't happen. And I'm not speaking that into existence, okay? But if it was something like that, you wouldn't have an ethics problem because it's new information.
1: Correct, yes.
0: And so I think that, you know, I would sit down with them and say, kids, at the time we were trying to ignore these. How old are the kids?
1: We've got a 6-year-old, 7-year-old, 9-year-old, and a 10-year-old.
0: Okay. Well, they're not going to remember whatever it is much past Friday anyway. But you know, what I would do is say, at the time we sat down and talked about this, we thought we were able to do it, and now we've looked at the details of our debt, and I know you don't understand that necessarily, but we're not in trouble, we're not going to be hungry, we're not going to lose our home, but we do have to clean up this debt, and we're going to have to get serious about it, and that means this year we're not going to be able to do the season passes unless we come up with some other way to pay for them. And you might create some. How expensive are they?
1: All in all, it'd be about $1,300.
0: Yeah, okay.
1: All together.
0: And it might be that if we come up with some kind of fun kid/parent participation adventure that is the GoFundMe of lemonade stands or something, and, you know, teach them a way. We got to go find this money if we're going to do this, kids, and so we're going to have an adventure by doing these three things, and we're going to cut grass, or we're going to rake leaves, or we're going to do this together.

0: and come up with a 1300 that way, because we can't just go buy it after what we've discovered about our debts and we've got to pay it. And so that's a third option. One option is buy it when you can't afford it. One is just look at them and go, no, we can't do it. New information. Third option is there some kind of an adventure that we can turn this into that says, okay, the way, you know, what do we do when we're broke? We go to work. Let's find something. Let's all get in here. And if y'all want to do that, we'll be able to do it. If you don't want to do that, that's okay. It'll just be next year at least, because we've got to get the student loans knocked out.
1: Okay.
0: When I was 11, my parents sold our boat because they had a bad year in the real estate business.
1: And you remember it?
0: I'm still in counseling.
2: But now Dave has multiple boats, so he's recovered.
0: I have recovered. I have lots of boats now.
2: His boat has its own boat. It's very impressive. So, yeah, this is it's just delaying. It's not a no. It's not crushing their dreams. It's just a not now. And so when are you going to be debt-free?
1: In a year.
0: Okay.
2: Great. So, will the theme park still be there in a year?
1: I sure hope so.
0: Yeah.
2: Can we do something that's an alternative that maybe is free or super low cost that also is fun?
1: That's what we've been talking about. Yeah, our local pool has a swim pass for the summer we were thinking of doing instead.
0: There you go. That's a good idea.
2: So there's still something fun for them to look forward to, and their other thing is just delayed by a little bit. I like this plan.
0: Yeah. Our neighbors had a boat. That's what we did.
2: Find a friend with a boat. You just saved yourself a lot of emotional hassle and finances.
0: Boats and pickups. Find someone else that has it and use theirs. Yeah.
2: That's what I do. I borrow Dave's boats.
0: Yeah.
2: I wouldn't know how to drive it, Seth. I'd crash.
0: You're not getting near my boat.
2: I barely could drive your little Sea-Doo. I almost crashed that thing. So
0: I know.
2: I haven't been on it since.
0: It's scary. This is a really scary day for me. I'm in counseling for that, too. But, yeah. I think the thing is, it's a bigger deal to you. This is Grandpa talking, okay? 8 grandkids. It's a bigger deal to you than it is to them. This breaking your promise thing. And it's not like you have a pattern throughout their lives of setting them up and then disappointing them, setting them up and then disappointing them. You're not that person. Or you wouldn't even be asking this question if you were that person. So they're fine. They're going to be okay. Find an adventure to get them paid for. Buy the pool passes instead. 1 year from now, you'll be able to do it. And you can all talk about the time that we took a year off and got ourselves cleaned up as a family, and that's when we changed our family tree. And then when you're celebrating your 50th wedding anniversary, your kid can stand up and give a toast because of the character he witnessed when he was 11, that his parents delayed pleasure to change the family tree.
2: That's a great lesson learned and some character built there as well.
0: That's it. That's what's really going to happen. Not they're going to be so disillusioned that they need counseling.
2: I would love for them to be in therapy going, yeah, what happened? Well, I got a pass at 7 instead of 6. That really crushed me, man. I just don't
0: see
2: that.
0: Never recovered. Never came back from that one. Blake's in Washington, D.C. Hey, Blake, how can we help?
3: Hey, how's it going?
0: Better than I deserve. How can we help?
3: So I just had a quick question about, I'll try to keep this short as well, but I am just wondering, I'm still planning out my education, my career path. I just graduated with my undergrad.
0: Oh, cool. What's your degree in?
3: Public health.
2: Awesome. Public health.
0: All okay. Right. Good.
3: Yeah, and I want to go to audiology school, and that would be a 3-year program. And I do have some student loan debt from my public health degree. I graduated in 3 years as well. And so now I'm just working and applying for audiology school. But because of, you know, I feel like current times have changed, and I feel like there is some things that I also need to change with my plan. So I was just actually thinking of holding back audiology for like 2 or 3 years until I work, and then I can save up that money, pay off some of my debt, and then, you know, save up
2: cash flow
3: as well.
0: Nothing wrong with that.
3: Try to, yeah, because it's going to be all on my own money, but my family does, they do want me to go straight into audiology school starting next year. I'm just a little bit scared because I feel like that.
0: Well, they're not paying for it.
3: Right, yeah.
0: Well, they don't get a vote. You only get a vote if you're paying for it.
3: Yeah, I definitely understand.
0: You can have an opinion, but you don't get a vote. And the opinion is that it's no big deal for you to go deeply in debt. No big deal to them.
2: So I wouldn't let them pressure me unless they're writing the check along with it.
0: I think they mean well, but they don't see this as big a problem as you do, or you wouldn't even be calling here. So I like your plan better, Blake.

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4: In the NBA, ESPN reported today that Shai Gilgeous-Alexander of the Oklahoma City Thunder has won his second consecutive NBA Most Valuable Player Award. The award winner was supposed to be officially revealed tonight at 7:30 Eastern on Amazon Prime Video before Game 7 between the Pistons and the Cavaliers, but oh well. Anyway, in the NFL, Aaron Rodgers agreed to a one-year deal to remain with the Pittsburgh Steelers at the PGA Championship. Alex Smalley, at 6-under par overall, has a two-shot lead over five players, including Jon Rahm, Rory McIlroy, Xander Schauffele, and Patrick Reed are all three shots back, as is Kurt Kitayama, who just finished a 7-under 63 in the final round. Today's Major League Baseball action gets underway about 15 minutes from now as the Tampa Bay Rays host the Miami Marlins. I'm Isaac Lowen.
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8: Plenty of sunshine this afternoon. We'll top out in the upper 80s. A clear sky tonight as we drop down to 66. And showers and thunderstorms back in the afternoon on Monday, 85. 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

0: Noah is in Hawaii. Hi, Noah. Welcome to the Ramsey Show.
1: Hi, Dave. Thanks for having me.
0: Sure. What's up?
1: So, I am in a bit of a kerfuffle. I have moved home to try to help my dad with his business. We're in construction, and we are digging into the finances. I've been listening to the show for a long time. I am currently trying to get myself out of debt. I'm $4,000 away, but have come to find out that father at 61 has saved nothing for retirement. It is met every time with, I'll figure it out, or it's not your problem. But Dave, I feel like it is my problem. You know, he's my dad, and I've got to take care of him at some point.
0: Well, so, that's sweet, but it's not your problem. He's right.
1: Really?
0: Yeah, really.
1: Okay.
0: You're $4,000 in debt. You're broke. You came home to try to help him with his business. That's your problem. And you keep that running. He's a grown 61-year-old man. He should take care of it. I mean, he's not mentally disabled.
1: You're right about that.
0: Yeah. So it's not your problem. I mean, if he had a brain injury or something, maybe you'd want to go, okay, I need to help my dad, right? But all he is bullheaded.
1: Fair enough.
2: Did you ask him why he hasn't put a cent away for 40 years?
1: I think the conversation scares him. I don't think he knows what to do about it, and I think it's gotten to a point where avoidance is the only technique.
0: I think you can end up helping him, and I'll give you an idea. But first thing I want you to do is release this emotional burden of having to carry your dad, okay? But the way you help him is this. You finish turning this business around, getting yourself out of debt, and then the more you get involved in the running of the business, set up a 401k at the business and sign him up for it.
1: Okay.
0: I mean, he's probably going to work another 10 years, isn't he?
1: I'm hoping he's able to.
0: Okay. How many people on your construction team?
1: So right now we've just come down to three. So it's him, myself, and an accounts manager. And then everything else, for the most part, we subcontract out.
0: Okay, so he's not physically straining.
1: The issue with his kind of thing here is that he's kind of avoiding technology, and you've got a bunch of other companies coming in and kind of taking over.
0: Yeah, but see,
1: side.
0: You can fix that too, to the extent you take over the running of the business. If you guys keep running the business and you continue to insert yourself in the operations of the business and you help with the technology and you help grow the business and you help keep it alive, and you know, if you can't do that, then y'all need to shut the thing down. And you need to go get a job, right? But if you can do that, while you're doing that, you could reach over to a Ramsey SmartVestor Pro and set yourself up a simple 401k in there and just sign him up and start dumping company money in his name into it and dump company money in your name into it.
1: Awesome.
0: And,
1: okay.
0: You know, so it's almost against his will, but you tell him, you go, hey, I just set up a 401k. I'm going to be putting my money in, or putting our money into me and our money into you, and I need you to sign this right here. Shut up.
2: Sometimes you got to sneak the vegetables in for their own good.
0: Eat your broccoli. Yeah.
2: Does he have any money saved? Is he like a tin can guy? Like, does he have anything, or is he really just can't live on less than he makes?
1: So the company does well enough to where when he needs money, he just draws it out.
0: Yeah.
1: So he has got nothing saved. I believe from what the digging that I've been doing, he's got about $8,000 in debt, which is nice. That's not much, and he makes enough to pay it. Nothing in savings, no emergency savings.
2: No other assets?
0: Yeah, so part of your business job to grow this business is to take the inner workings of the business and make them more sophisticated. You knew that already, and you were the one told us that. And as you're doing that, you get your debts paid off, his debts paid off. You start instituting some financial systems as part of it, and one of those financial systems is what's called a simple 401k. It's a 401k or simple IRA. It's a 401k for businesses, for small businesses your size. And you know, it's real easy to set up, very inexpensive to set up except for the money that you stick into it. And so then you guys, when you go make some money, you don't have any debt payments. You've got some savings in the business called retained earnings. That's part of your systems. You're building your technology base. You're competing. You're even getting ahead of the competition out there in the way you're doing the jobs. And in the process, your profits go up and you start chunking a bunch of them into the retirement. That's how you take care of him, is almost against his will. But I don't want you feeling like you failed as a son if a full-bodied, full-brained 61-year-old didn't take care of themselves. That's not a failure on your part. You've done nothing wrong. I'm not going to guilt trip you I don't want you to guilt trip yourself.
2: You can't and shouldn't fund his lifestyle for the rest of his life once he's done working.
0: Yeah.
2: That's a bad plan.
0: By 61 or so, somewhere in there, you should grow up. Somewhere in there. I'm trying still, but I'm still trying, but I'm getting there.
2: Monday.
0: Right, Ricky is with us. Ricky's in Orange County. Hi, Ricky. How are you?
3: Hi, Dave. How you doing? Thanks for taking my call.
0: Sure.
3: I'll just paint a picture as to what the situation is. So I'm in California, so I'm considered in their world of high net worth based on my income. I have about $5 million in equities, little over $2 million in 401k on top of that. So we're looking at about seven. Income around $600 a year.
0: Good for
3: you. Now, my question to you is this. It's bothering me that based on discussing with my CPA that the house that I live in, I guess around 6,000 square foot house, I bought it for $2.5 million. Maybe it's worth $4.3 million, $4.4 million today. The mortgage is about 1.1, and I know I've been listening to you a long time, but I feel I want to continue to keep the mortgage because it's free money. It's at 2.2-2.3% fixed, but that's a separate issue. But the bottom reason why I'm question is, I have a lot of equity sitting there, roughly around $3 million, and I could be, given the fact of my income, it's not allowing me to write off any of the $30,000 a year in taxes for property taxes. I have zero write-offs on that. They won't allow me to write off any of the interest. So I'm thinking, like, based on my return that I'm getting on my equities, whether it's the 401k or the other $5 million, I'm averaging, you know, maybe 12% a year in good indexes. And the amount of money I could be making, $250,000, $300,000 a year on that equity, I'm better off maybe renting, given I'm not getting any benefit of the write-offs of being a homeowner. And I don't think in this country necessarily it's a benefit to be a homeowner if you're not getting the ability to.
0: Well, your analysis, the problem is your analysis is based on a moment in time rather than projecting into the future. And so your analysis is flawed.
3: Okay.
0: Well, and so I'm calling bullcrap on your statement that in America today it's not a good idea to own a house. That's just bullcrap. So, because you're looking at this particular moment in time, you forgot the fact that this house has gone up several million dollars while you owned it. You seem to leave that out of the equation.
3: But true. But then again, if I were to put, you know, based on the money,
0: California real estate has done better than mutual funds. ROI, return on investment.
3: Right. Of course.
0: Period. Okay. It's done better. You can't write off the taxes. Welcome to your socialistic state. But that's the problem that you got where you chose to live. But the issue is that California real estate remains an excellent investment. And so renting and, you know, putting all your equity in an S&P does not outperform owning real estate. I own a whole bunch of both. I believe in both. And all the people that we know that have $10 to $60 million net worth that we coach, my net worth is several hundred million, own a good mixture of real estate and mutual funds, and they've owned their own home paid for decades. They haven't overanalyzed this. 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
5: News. I'm Paul Stevens. President Trump warning that Iran will face a, quote, very bad time, unquote, if a peace agreement is not reached soon.
6: Regional intelligence sources tell Fox News they assess the Iranians believe they can drag out this current stalemate for at least 2 weeks. But the prevailing assessment inside of Iran is that President Trump may resort to military action.
5: Fox's Trey Yingst in Tel Aviv, Israel, an incumbent U.S. Senate member from Louisiana and critic of the president, defeated in a Saturday primary.
7: Trump back. Congresswoman Julia Letlow and State Treasurer John Fleming will now face off in a runoff on June 27th. Incumbent Louisiana Senator Bill Cassidy finished third in the Republican primary, ending his bid for re-election.
5: That update from Fox's Chan Lee Painter, that runoff is June 27th. 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
1: Plenty of sunshine this afternoon. We'll top out in the upper 80s. A clear sky tonight as we drop down to 66. And showers and thunderstorms back in the afternoon on Monday, 85. 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
8: Plenty of sunshine this afternoon. We'll top out in the upper 80s. A clear sky tonight as we drop down to 66. And showers and thunderstorms back in the afternoon on Monday, 85. 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
2: Plenty of sunshine this afternoon. We'll top out in the upper 80s. A clear sky tonight as we drop down to 66. And showers and thunderstorms back in the afternoon on Monday, 85. 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
4: Fox News, I'm Ann Carrick. A shakeup in a Saturday U.S. Senate primary. Fox's Chanley Painter.
5: Incumbent Louisiana Senator Bill Cassidy finished third in the Republican primary, ending his bid for re-election. Cassidy, who faced backlash from many Republicans after voting to convict President Trump in his second impeachment trial following the January 6th riot at the U.S. Capitol, also broke with President Trump on key issues, the president calling Cassidy a, quote, disloyal disaster.
4: Runoffs for the top two are June 27th. President Trump and Israeli Prime Minister Benjamin Netanyahu speaking today. Fox's Trey Yingst is in Tel Aviv.
6: The prevailing assessment inside of Iran is that President Trump may resort to military action, and Tehran is now deliberately pursuing a strategy of deception and delay with the hopes that buying time will complicate any potential return to war.
4: America is listening to Fox News.
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14: Plenty of sunshine this afternoon. We'll top out in the upper 80s. A clear sky tonight as we drop down to 66. And showers and thunderstorms back in the afternoon on Monday, 85. 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
7: Plenty of sunshine this afternoon. We'll top out in the upper 80s. A clear sky tonight as we drop down to 66. And showers and thunderstorms back in the afternoon on Monday, 85. 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
1: Plenty of sunshine this afternoon. We'll top out in the upper 80s. A clear sky tonight as we drop down to 66, and showers and thunderstorms back in the afternoon on Monday, 85. 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

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What's going on? I'm Rich DeMuro, and this is Rich on Tech. This is the show where I talk about the tech stuff I think you should know about. It's also the place where I answer your questions about technology. I believe that tech should be interesting, useful, and fun. Phone lines are open at 888-RICH-101. That's 888-742-4101. 888-RICH-101. Give me a call if you have a question or need advice about technology. Email is also open. Just go to richontech.tv and hit contact. Guests this week, Tim Schofield. He's got a great YouTube channel, and he's going to help me talk about the new Motorola Razr Fold. I've got it right here in my hand. Reviews are in. He can talk about what he likes, what he doesn't like, and we will trade notes. And later in the show, San Francisco State University philosophy chair and AI ethics expert Carlos Montemayor explains how to use AI safely. That's going to be an interesting conversation. Well, I hope you're having a fantastic week. Thanks for tuning in. Thanks for watching. Both Bobo and Kim have commented on my shirt, and so did my kid. They said, "Dad, you look like you're going to Hawaii." And sure enough, I'm not. I'm just right here doing the show. But yes, I decided to wear a Hawaiian shirt today to kind of spice things up. You know, we don't live stream the show on TV, but we do this thing on KTLA Plus, which, you know, my TV job is on KTLA. And they run this show. We run the first 10 minutes on streaming. So you can download this app and stream the first 10 minutes of the show. And I got a note the other day from our producer, and he was saying that they run last week, Rich on Tech Weekly ran in 82 markets, including New York, Chicago, San Francisco, Denver, and Tampa, a total of 121 hours. So some of you are watching the behind the scenes of this radio show, and I do thank you for that. All right, this week, we've got a lot going on. Google showed off the next version of Android. They've been on a roll lately because they're trying to release all of their stuff, all of their big announcements before they get to their biggest announcements at Google I/O, which is happening this week in Mountain View. Now, last week, I told you about the Fitbit Air just a little bit. This is their new screenless health tracker. Well, I've been wearing it for about a week now, and I don't know if I can say I absolutely love it just yet because we can't do our reviews just yet, but I will tell you, it is lightweight. You forget that you have it on. It's been tracking all kinds of metrics 24/7. It all feeds into this new Google Health app, which has some interesting features, and it's basically like your own little AI health coach that you can chat with, so it knows everything about your body. And that's kind of different. The only thing I've noticed so far is that I glance at my wrist a lot for the time. This does not have a screen, so it's nice to wear on its own. But here's what I did this morning. I actually dropped off my regular watch, my old school watch, to a watch repair facility. And so I'm getting that fixed up right now because I'm going to wear the watch on the left hand and the little band on the right hand. So I'll get the best of both worlds, classic watch plus the high-tech band. I will have my full review soon at richontech.tv. All right, so Google did something this week called the Android Show. This is where they show off all the new features coming to Android. The next version is called

Android 17. There's already betas released, so if you have a Pixel or a Samsung Galaxy S26 Ultra, you can install it on there, although I don't necessarily recommend that because it could have bugs. But the first big change is the keyboard. They put the feature I've been asking for. It's called Rambler. And I've been talking about that app Whisper Flow, the AI voice to text keyboard that I love so much. Well, they've built that right into Gboard, or at least a version of that. So instead of using the standard voice dictation, now you can just ramble and it will use AI to clean up what it thinks you're saying. You can even start talking in one language, finish in another, and it will still figure it out. That is really cool. It's something people are paying $15 a month for. That's going to be a big upgrade. Now, if you listen to this show, you've heard me talk about how I like to vibe code my own apps using AI. You just tell AI what you want and it will code an app for you. Well, now on Android, you can do that same thing, but for widgets. It's a new feature called Create My Widget. So let's say you want a countdown to your next vacation, or you just want a widget that shows the UV level outside, which I like because I go running outside. You can create a widget on Android just by telling it what you need, and it will create it from scratch in seconds. That is really, really cool. Now, how about social media? We know that social media apps are horrible on Android compared to iOS. Yes, send me the angry messages. I will back that up. It's real. Developers use their best people on the iOS version, then they ask the intern to make the Android version. They're like, hey, can you just code this? We need a quick Android app before we go to lunch here. Google admitted this and they said, okay, fine. We understand Instagram is horrible on Android. We're going to make it better. So they went, they knocked on Meta's door and they said, can you please help us do this? And they did. So now they say people that they tested this on actually like the look and feel of Android or Instagram better on Android in their testing. So for starters, Ultra HDR is going to look better for photos and videos. When you post, the photos and videos are going to look sharper. Reels and stories are going to load faster. And they're even giving folks some Instagram edits exclusive. Android exclusives. I don't think that's ever happened. Smart Enhance, which will make your old or low quality photos and videos look better. And sound separation, so you can get rid of wind in the background or whatever is distracting. So I think that is a huge win because, you know, why do people make fun of Android folks? It's like, come on, we're all just trying to do this together, right? Like, I get it that things don't always work the same, but it doesn't mean it's bad. Well, I guess it does sometimes. All right, another feature called Pause Point. This is a wellness feature. You know how you just mindlessly open up an app because you look at a notification and you're like, oh, let me see what's going on Instagram or Threads or X or whatever. Well, now if you turn this on, it makes you take a 10-second pause before that app will open. And it will even say, hey, would you like to open up a better app or take a breath or scroll through your photos? And you can set it so you can't turn this feature off without restarting your phone. So that's a good one. We're seeing a lot more kind of in the wellness space with our phones because everyone realizes we're just so addicted to these things. And it's not our fault. These tech companies have done it to us and our kids. A couple of new features coming to Android Auto. For starters, Bobo, you're going to love this, but you can watch video while you're parked. So if you have a nice big screen like you do in your car and you connect your Android Auto, you can watch video in your car. That's an awesome thing. And if you're watching a video podcast, which I hear are all the rage right now, it will automatically transition seamlessly to audio only when you start driving. So that's another cool thing. Google Maps is getting a new immersive mode, which if you've plugged in Android Auto lately or CarPlay, you might have seen it. You might have already gotten it. That looks a lot more like Apple Maps. It looks a lot better. But now navigation is going to tap into your car's front-facing camera, if you have one, and use that for lane guidance. So it's going to say, okay, you got to move over to the next lane because we can see that you're in the left lane. You need to be in the right lane to make that turn. But here's the catch. This is not just for regular Android Auto. That's only for cars that have Google built into them, which is a lot of them, but not just Android Auto where you'd plug in your phone. And then move over Chromebook. There's a new Google laptop coming soon. It's called... They got really creative with this one, the Google Book. Yes, Google laptop. Think Android and Chrome OS combined with a huge old slather of AI layered on top. That is the Google Book. And the signature feature is the magic pointer. So your mouse pointer, when you shake it, it becomes smart. So if you wiggle it, it gives you all kinds of options based on what it sees on your screen. So if you're hovering over like an email, it will say, hey, do you want to
schedule a meeting? Or do you want to draft a reply? Or do you want to find a place to meet? Or if you select a bunch of images, it'll say, hey, do you want us to merge them together or do something silly with AI? And your Android phone, of course, will seamlessly work with the Google Book. You'll be able to access your apps directly, browse your files. And they kind of made fun of Apple's implementation of this on Macs, and they said it would be much more smoother than that. They did not mention pricing or when, but Google did say a bunch of manufacturers on board, so it's not just them making these. Unlike the Pixel Books, you're going to have HP, Dell, Lenovo, Acer, and Asus. Oh, and one more cool feature, the Glow Bar. So this is a glowing light on your Google Book, but also apparently that same feature is coming to Pixel phones. So bring back the notification light. That is exciting because, again, wellness. You don't have to look at your notifications. You can just see a glowing light and know that you have something to do. So there you have it. Android 17, your phone's going to do more for you so you can do less. I think that's one of the biggest differences right now between iPhone and Android. If you're on an iPhone, you kind of have to hunt and peck for everything you want to do. Android more and more is putting what it thinks you want to do front and center because of AI. But don't count Apple out just yet. They've got their big event in a few weeks, WWDC, to tell us what the future of the iPhone holds. That is going to be exciting. Google this week, Apple in a couple of weeks. There you have it. All right, 888-RICH-101, 888-742-4101. Phone lines are open. The website is ready, richontech.tv. I'm fired up. Kim is on the phones. Bobo's on the board. And we're going to Hawaii. No, just kidding. We're staying right here, right with you. More Rich on Tech coming your way right after this.

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6: News out of the NBA as OKC's Thunder Shai Gilgeous-Alexander has won his second consecutive MVP award, becoming the 14th player in league history to win back-to-back MVPs. ESPN's Shams Charania had it first. The Thunder will take on the Spurs tomorrow in the first game of the Western Conference Finals at 8:30 Eastern Time. Later on tonight, we have Game 7 between the Cavaliers and Pistons. That tips off at 8 p.m. Eastern Time from Detroit. At the PGA Championship right now, Alex Smalley has a two-shot lead at 6-under. And in baseball, it is the Rays that are on top of the Marlins, 5-2. It is the end of the fifth inning. The Orioles are shutting out the Nationals, 1-0. It's the top of the second. Also, top of the second, the Braves are shutting out the Red Sox, 3-0. In the WNBA, the Aces have an 18-16 lead early in the first quarter. I'm Brianna Miro.
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10: Plenty of sunshine this afternoon. We'll top out in the upper 80s. A clear sky tonight as we drop down to 66. And showers and thunderstorms back in the afternoon on Monday, 85. 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

0: Welcome back to Rich on Tech. Rich DeMuro here, hanging out with you, talking technology. 888-RICH-101-888-742-4101. So I told you I'm wearing this new Fitbit Air. I'll have my review soon, but I'm wearing the Stephen Curry edition. So Google invited me to a Malibu mansion this week, and they had a whole bunch. It was all these like fitness influencers, so all these like super fit people, and then me. And it was like they led us through a workout. They had Stefan there to talk about, you know, he's the performance advisor for Google. So we talked about, kind of coming up with the design and what he wanted this thing to do. And I thought what was funny with all the executives on stage and him, it all came down to a lot of them were talking about how they still wanted to enjoy a drink or two, but like not ruin their stats. And so they said, like, the older you get, basically, just drink earlier before bedtime. That was my takeaway. But I also learned about something called heart rate variability, which I'd never heard of before. And so I asked the AI coach inside the Google Health app, like, hey, how is my heart rate variability? You can chat with this thing. And I said, oh, it's very good, except for this weekend. And it told me this weekend, not this weekend right now, but a couple weekends ago. It said, did you do anything special or unique on that weekend? And I looked at my calendar. I was like, what did I do that weekend? Oh, I went to Vegas. And it was like, that explains it. You got no sleep. You probably drank too much. And there you go. And so I was like, wow, that's interesting. Anyway, so my point is, the idea of this AI having all of your health information in one place is really, really compelling to me. Like from birth till current, no doctor has that. No doctor has that perspective. And that's what we're going to have in the future with AI. And by the way, ChatGPT lets you connect all your health records. Google Health now lets you connect all your health records. They will seek them out. There's I don't know if I'm allowed to say this, but they can seek out your health records on Google Health now. And then Claude also has a place for your health records. So I just find that fascinating. Barbara writes in, Rich, you mentioned an app that keeps track of TV shows you're watching and what streaming service they're on. I'm constantly scrolling through apps trying to remember what I started, but I can't and where to find it. I can't remember the name of the app you mentioned on the show. Hopefully you can point me in the right direction. Just Watch. It is called Just Watch. I use it pretty much every weekend to find something to watch. Just Watch is the app. And then the other one is called Real Good. REELGOOD. That's another good option. All right, let's go to Terry in Seal Beach. Terry, you're on with Rich.
1: Hi, Rich. How you doing?
0: I'm doing fantastic.
1: I have a Google Pixel 8a, and I've never had any problems with it until recently, and I think it might have been because of a QR code I downloaded. Anyway, every time now I wake up my phone, it immediately pops up with a weird website for a split second that is UTRKU.
0: No, don't say the whole thing. We don't want random
1: okay.
0: Websites. But
1: well,
0: okay, so
1: it pops up, yep. And then within like about after 3 second delay, I can't do anything on my phone.
0: Right.
1: I can't
0: okay.
1: Make a call or anything like that. And then a lot of times it'll redirect me to another website that seems to be of all things the Wall Street Journal
0: okay.
1: Or another website at random. Who are obviously paying this, the first thing that pops up. And I've cleared the cache on all of my apps. I've gone through my apps. I don't see any suspicious apps. I installed a file cleaner that was recommended via Google, and it still pops up.
0: Okay, here's what I think is going on. So I think, well, number one, did you uninstall the app that you downloaded when this first started happening?
1: Okay. That's what I say. I've gone through all the apps okay. on my phone, and I don't recognize anything that's unusual.
0: Okay.
1: And I've cleared the cache on, all of the apps.
0: It sounds to me like you've got notification spam. So this is when you basically said yes to a website to allow you to send notifications. And it's pretty common. Websites will try to take advantage of it. But then they can just kind of blast you with this stuff. So
1: right.
0: On Chrome... So number one, what I would do if I were you, number one, I would actually go into Chrome on your phone on Android, hold down the Chrome icon, and you'll see like a little menu for app info, like a little I, And then I would go into the storage and cache, and I would clear both of those. And that way, once you clear the storage and you clear the cache, what you're doing is you're effectively resetting Chrome back to factory settings.
1: I have done that.
0: And it still comes up.
1: It still pops up.
0: Okay.
1: And it's not like, okay, for right now, you know, the screen is still a little, the basic screen is still illuminated. It's only after it sort of goes to sleep after like 10 minutes.
0: Right, and when it wakes back up.
1: Which is, you know, it's not only annoying, it's kind of concerning because if I need to make an emergency phone call, there's like a 10-second delay before I'm able to do that.
0: Yeah. Now, what about your launcher? Have you changed that?
1: No. Okay. Tell me more about that, please.
0: Well, that's just your if you installed like a third-party launcher, that might
1: Oh, no.
0: So
1: no.
0: It sounds to me like one of your apps, if Chrome, if you really cleared out Chrome by doing that, then, and it's still popping up, I mean, that's, it doesn't sound like Chrome would be serving it, but it sounds to me like Chrome is serving this up somehow. If it's not, it's an app that's serving it up. Now, if an app is serving it up, you said you went through your list of all of your apps. So I would go through one by one, look at every one of your apps, and anything you don't recognize or don't need, you have to uninstall. And I would do that. And then I would restart your phone, see if it comes back up. Because there's only a couple of ways, unless you have straight up like spyware on your phone, and you might want to download Malwarebytes to see if it can scan for something like that. But unless you have straight up malware on your phone, it's got to be one of these apps that is on your phone that has an icon that is serving this up. 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So if it's not Chrome, it's another browser. And if it's not a browser, it's an app. Unless it was, like I said, your launcher. So those are the things you need to do. You got a little homework to, and if worse comes to worse, I would factory reset your entire phone. 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
11: Plenty of sunshine this afternoon. We'll top out in the upper 80s. A clear sky tonight as we drop down to 66. And showers and thunderstorms back in the afternoon on Monday, 85. 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

0: Welcome back to Rich on Tech. Rich DeMuro here, hanging out with you, talking technology. One of my favorite things to do. 888-RICH-101, 888-742-4101. Wallace writes in from Roland Heights. I recently installed a privacy screen protector, but now my fingerprint sensor doesn't work anymore. Do you know of any privacy screen protectors that still allow the fingerprint sensor to work? As always, awesome show. Wallace, this is actually very common. I had to rip off my own screen protector for the same reason. And by the way, I immediately proceeded to drop my phone and scratched it all up. So yeah. Before you give up, try these tips. I did reach out to a screen protector company to ask what they said to do. And they said to register the same fingerprint at least twice. That helps with accuracy. Press a little bit longer than you usually would during the scan. That way it can kind of penetrate through that screen protector. And then go into your display settings and enable touch sensitivity if you can, if your phone offers it. And make sure you're placing your finger directly over the sensor every time. If none of that works, you can look for a screen protector marketed as a fingerprint sensor compatible, but this did not work for me, so I had to take my screen protector off, and then of course I dropped my phone, scratched it all up, and now all I do when I use my phone is I feel the little groove where I scratched it. But yeah, that's a problem with some of these fingerprint sensors. Thanks for the email. You can email me, just go to richontech.tv and hit contact. All right, let's go to Kara in Fallbrook. Have we spoken before?
1: Yeah, we have.
0: Okay. So are you calling to lodge a complaint? Because I'll put you through to line two for that one.
1: No, you're my go-to guy whenever okay. I have a tech question. So, and it's usually about buying something new. And I did want to thank you. I called about getting a small portable printer.
0: Oh yeah, I remember this.
1: And I was looking at the Epson WF-110. You know, there's not a lot of options, so I went ahead and bought that one. And it's, you know, about the size of one of those rectangular Kleenex boxes. And it's great.
0: Oh, it's great. You know, okay, good.
1: It's fast. I mean, I thought it was going to take forever to print a color page, but it's very fast and it's high quality. It takes cartridges, but, you know, you can't have everything.
0: That's interesting. And I'm guessing those are kind of expensive.
1: Yeah. So that's one of the drawbacks, but it's a great little printer. So I'm really happy with it.
0: Okay. Workforce WF-110. If you need a portable printer, and these things are not, you know, in general, portable printers are not cheap, right? They're not cheap in general, but if you need one, I've been actually in the market for one of these because when I do my radio show mobily, I always like to print out a whole bunch of stuff. So in the past, I found like a FedEx Kinko's to go and like mm-hmm. print stuff, but that's not always ideal. It'd be nice to have a little printer where I can print stuff. So
1: we'll see. You warned me about buying open box and stuff, but I did go to eBay and I bought one that was, you know, quote, new. And I got it for $70.
0: Oh, wow.
1: And, you know, it doesn't look like it was ever open.
0: No, it probably fell off the back of a truck.
1: Well, sometimes Epson, has them on sale for $99. It's usually about a $149 item.
0: Oh, okay. Well, their website says $350.
1: Really?
0: Yeah. Interesting.
1: Oh, that's weird.
0: Okay. Well, maybe they never sell for the workforce on Amazon, the WF-110 is $236.
1: So. Boy.
0: Yeah, but you got a deal.
1: Maybe. I did get a deal. So anyway, sorry about the pricing difference, but that's what I paid. And so ever since you've advertised Epson, that's the only printer that I use. It's just my go-to. They're the best printers ever. My first Epson was an ET2720.
0: Okay.
1: And it was great. It's fast. It's high quality. And I went to an earring got stuck in the paper feed.
0: Oh, wow.
1: So I dug the earring out and of course it's not working. I mean, it won't feed the paper. So I thought, well, okay, 2720 and I still have a ton of ink. So I'll buy a 2800. So the 2800 is slow and the images, the quality just isn't as good. And I'm just wondering, why there would be so much difference between, 720 and 800.
0: I don't know the answer to that. For what it's worth, I know you said we advertised the Epson. I don't know if I have not advertised that. I'm not sure if that's something that is maybe just run in the commercials. I have not advertised for the Epson. We've talked about them, and actually, I will say I've talked about because I've been testing at home the Epson EcoTank and the HP Ink Tank, and I actually think the HP Ink Tank does a better job. That's my preference. So I feel like the quality is actually better on the HP. So if you can return it, I know you still have the ink and all that good stuff, so it's probably not worth it. But yeah, I found that it's fine. And if you're not comparing it to anything, like if you're not looking at another printed page, you wouldn't really know the difference. But when I started using the HP, I think it's the HP 5101. Yeah. That's the one that I think does a fantastic, oh no, it's not that one. Ooh, that's like $1,100. I'd have to find the one that I'm using, but yeah, it's pretty good. So I think, the HP weird when it comes up, the HP 5101 is the one that I've been using and it's $180, but it's great. So, I mean, look, I think that it depends on your quality, like what you need out of this. If you're printing a lot of full color stuff, that is definitely, you want the highest quality possible. It also could depend on the paper that you're using. So I've noticed when I buy cheaper paper that's either recycled or something like that, it's not going to look as good when you use an inkjet printer. So you might want to try getting a higher quality printer paper and see if that helps as well. So, but thanks for the recommendations. I'm glad to hear that the mobile printer is working out for you. That's a good sign. And with all these ink tank printers, it's, a lot of it is just, what do you need? If you're just printing, like for me, I'm printing out mostly just notes for my radio show. So as long as it looks fine, it's going to be acceptable. But if you're doing high quality printing and you need something to look perfect, then yeah, you want to make sure you're getting the best. So thanks for the call today, Kara. Appreciate that over there in Fallbrook. I'm just looking at my Incogni privacy dashboard. So as of right now, 364 brokers have been covered. They've suppressed information on 225 of them. They're monitoring 94, and there's 45 removals in progress. And one of the features I really like is I came across my information on a website the other day, and I said, why is that there? And so I just went to Incogni, and they've got this feature where you can submit what's called a custom removal. You give them the link to where your information is, and next thing you know, they go and they'll get it off of there. And so I can see right here that they are working on removing my data. And so they're very clear about how showing you when your information is being removed. So for me, I think the real fix when it comes to all these scams and, all this stuff online floating around, just disappear. That's what Incogni does. They will contact hundreds of data brokers and legally force them to remove your information. Like I said, I've been using Incogni to get my names and my info away from these data brokers. So, people can't spam you if they can't find you. 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All right, we got much more show for you coming up right here. 888-RICH-101, 888-742-4101. When we come back, I'm going to tell you why your texts between iPhone and Android are finally so much more private, and you don't even have to do a thing. I'll explain that, plus your calls and much, much more coming up right here on Rich on Tech.

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2: Plenty of sunshine this afternoon. We'll top out in the upper 80s. A clear sky tonight as we drop down to 66, and showers and thunderstorms back in the afternoon on Monday, 85. 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

0: Welcome back to Rich on Tech. Let's go to, let's see here. Let's go to line two, Matthew in Los Angeles, trying to decide between a couple of computers, it sounds like.
1: Yeah, hi. I was thinking of buying the new Mac Neo, but for like about $150 less, you can get on the secondary market a used 2021 M1 chip. And I don't know if it's worth spending the extra money if you can get the M1, you know, 5 years old. You know, have you heard of the new Mac Neo computer? It's the A18 chip that they're using from the iPhone.
0: Yeah, they're using an iPhone chip in it. So what are you doing on this computer?
1: Work, surf, YouTube.
0: Okay.
1: You know, the usual. Nothing too crazy, okay. I don't think.
0: So if you're
1: spreadsheets.
0: Oh, you are working on spreadsheets?
1: Basic Google Sheets.
0: I mean, here's the deal. Like the Neo, I mean, you're getting a new computer. So you're getting a newer computer, but it does use older components. Like everything in that computer is yesterday's technology, right? Even though it's a new device. In the Neo, yeah. I mean, you're getting, you know, the specs are, you know, it's all technology that's been perfected by Apple, you know, that processor inside, the screen, but none of it is top of the line, right? So it's all very basic. But it's a new computer and it's nice and it's, you know, you can pick
1: shiny.
0: Your color, it's shiny, right? And you get the warranty. So, but you're talking $499, $599, right?
1: Yeah.
0: Or $599, is it $599, $699?
1: Yeah, $599, $699 with a $100 student discount, you can get the base for $499.
0: Yeah, so for $500, you know, that's a pretty good deal. Now, you told me you're not doing anything that crazy on this thing. So if you were copying a lot of files, ingesting video, editing files on the, you know, photos, I would say, you know, the M1 might be better. But this thing is going to handle, unless you're connecting a whole bunch of devices to it, it's really, I would say, you know, you probably want something that's new versus the older thing. The MacBook Air M1, now I will tell you, my wife uses that, right? But I can also tell you the amount of time she opens it in a week is once because she's not using it ever. She's not really doing much on there.
1: Yeah.
0: So it just kind of depends. Like if this is your daily driver, the M1 is getting up there, but they're still selling them new. I'm looking at it. Walmart is still selling it new for, looks like it's a third party reseller, but about $400.
1: Oh, that's really inexpensive.
0: Yeah, but it's a third party. So I don't think I'd trust.
1: I think new they're around 900 now.
0: Well, an M1?
1: No, less.
0: I mean, it depends. I don't think they're selling them new anymore. I think you have to get them.
1: So on Backmarket, the website, I found they're selling in good condition for about $360.
0: Yeah, that's why I see that one. I see one for $330. Yeah, so
1: the savings isn't that much. But in terms of the M1 chip versus the A18 chip, and also would it just be, I mean, it's 5 years old and used. I mean, I'm sure it's a little sluggish, possibly.
0: I mean, it's not the best, but it comes down to like what you're doing. If you are just surfing the web, you know, it's really not going to be that big of a deal. But if you're doing stuff like, let's see, I don't know if you can still compare to the MacBook Air. I'm trying to see if I can. They've got the MacBook Air M2. So on the Apple website, you can compare different processors. And for some reason, oh, there it is. MacBook Pro M1. Okay, so let's look at this spec by spec. So we've got a 13-inch screen on the Neo, a 13.3. You've got the A18 Pro, and then you've got the M1. I think the M1 is going to be a better chip in general.
1: Mm-hmm.
0: You've got 6 cores versus 8, 5 cores versus 8, 8 gigs of memory on both, 256, 20. You've got the Touch ID on the MacBook. So, I mean, yeah, it looks like I would say, personally, I'd probably go for the Neo, personally, just because it's newer. But I think the MacBook Pro is going to be a little bit better on the specs, but it's much, much older. So
1: yeah, it's 5 years old.
0: Yeah, that's an old computer to be investing in at this point. So now, if you were saying an M3, that's what I'm using. I use an M3 chip every day, and this is my job. It's just fine. So that goes to show how good these chips are.
1: Yeah.
0: So, That probably made it tougher for you. I don't think we gave you any good answers here. I think it really comes down to, at this point, I think it comes down to preference. You know, do you want the shiny new one that you can get in a box at the Apple store, brand new with a warranty? Or do you want a computer that's been used for 5 years in someone's house and it made its way to Backmarket, which is a great website, by the way.
1: Yeah.
0: And now it's making its way to you. So it really, it's like buying a new car versus a used car. You buy a new car, you drive it off the lot, it loses all that value immediately. But it's new and you get that smell.
1: Yeah.
0: So
1: great.
0: What are you leaning towards, Matthew?
1: I'm probably leaning towards the Neo, the new one.
0: Yeah, I'd say. Yeah. I think as long as you're not doing anything too intensive, I think it's going to be fine. I really do.
1: Yeah, I mean, I've seen a lot of YouTube videos that people are like, you know, doing entire workflows and video editing. They're saying that chip is amazing.
0: Yeah, I mean, look, it's an iPhone chip. So what are people doing? People are building.
1: People are editing on iPhone.
0: Exactly. You're building a whole business on the iPhone as a content creator. You're editing on Premiere. You're editing on CapCut. So or Instagram edits. So people are already doing this stuff.
1: Yeah.
0: And now it's just on a computer. So it's the same thing. So I think you'll be fine. And the good news is, if you hate it, you can return it within 14 days to the Apple store. So, and you get that education discount. So I think that might be the best way to go right now.
1: Yeah, I think so. Thanks so much.
0: All right. Enjoy, Matthew. I think you're going to really enjoy that computer. Incidentally, my pal Jefferson Graham, who's friend of the show, he bought one and he brought it to Europe to use as for his, you know, his photography importing photos and all this stuff. And he did say, you know, it's an amazing machine, but under super duper pressure. Like if you're really, and here's the deal. If you're relying on your computer to the extent that I am, like I would never get a Neo, but I know that because I am pushing my computer almost to the limits. Now I used to have a MacBook Pro. I downgraded this last time around because I said, you know what? I want a lighter computer on a day-to-day basis. And this MacBook Air, I can tell you, do exports take a little bit longer? Sure. But is there ever any other hesitation on this thing? No, like never. So unless you're doing a huge workflow with 8K video or 4K video all the time and you're really grinding this thing, then it's going to be fine with a Neo. You know when you need a really, really high-end computer. 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Accidental damage repair and hard drive retention. I mean, look, here's the thing about extended warranties. I don't recommend them, but I'm not the typical consumer, right? Like, I know what I'm doing. If I break something, I'm just going to pay to get it repaired. But if you feel better and it's $50, $126, no way. $126 is, you know, you're talking, that's 20% of the price of this computer in a warranty? No way. That is going overboard. $50 for basic, that's probably just phone support. And I don't know if I'd pay for that either. So I would say probably not. You've already paid one time in. I don't know how much you used it, but I would say don't do it. But when it comes to warranties, it really comes down to peace of mind. How much is that peace of mind worth to you? For me, I've done two repairs on laptops in my 15-year history of using a laptop, 20 years, whatever it is. Each one was about $600. Did it hurt to pay $600 to repair them? Absolutely. Both times. One, my kid threw something at my screen, cracked it. The other one, the hard drive just failed, and they had to replace it. Both times it hurt, but at the same time, I never paid for an extended warranty, so I wasn't already paid in. If you like extended warranties, it makes you feel better. I do have it on my car for the tires and the windshield. So it's not like I'm 100% against them. It makes me feel better. When I park at my kid's baseball game, I say, hey, if they crack the windshield, I can get it replaced today for free. 888-RICH-101, 888-742-4101. More Rich on Tech right after this.
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11: He thinks Iran still wants to make a deal. I'm Carmen Roberts, Fox News. Fresh off his trek to China for talks with President Xi Jinping, President Trump is weighing restarting military action on Iran. He spoke with Israeli Prime Minister Benjamin Netanyahu by phone today and reportedly said he expects Tehran to submit an updated peace proposal soon. Fox's Ashley Webster has more from Tel Aviv.
12: The president posting on Truth Social that the clock is ticking and the time is of the essence. It's the same line of statements that we've heard for a number of weeks. Benjamin Netanyahu calling a meeting of his security cabinet, but that was ordered before he spoke with President Trump. So clearly trying to get a sense of where do they go next. And that is the big question. We do have reports that say the U.S. and Israel are undergoing the most intense preparations for these renewed attacks against Iran since the ceasefire was agreed last month.
11: Tuesday's primary election day in Kentucky as President Trump continues to seek the ouster of GOP Congressman Tom Massey.
13: President Trump posted on Truth Social Sunday calling Massey, quote, the worst Republican congressman in history. On ABC's This Week, Congressman Massey said he wasn't concerned over GOP Senator Bill Cassidy's loss in Louisiana Saturday and alleged that well-financed opposition has gotten involved.
14: How did this race become the most expensive race in the history of Congress for a primary? It's because three billionaires from outside of Kentucky have funneled millions of dollars in here. They're trying to buy a seat.
13: President Trump endorsed Massey's opponent, Ed Gallrein. Massey has seen the president's anger by voting against the One Big Beautiful Bill and voting for the release of the Epstein files. Gernal Scott, Fox News.
11: And the WHO declares the Ebola outbreak in Congo and Uganda an emergency of international concern. 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
11: A Long Island Railroad strike leaves nearly 300,000 commuters stranded in New York. Governor Kathy Hochul tells reporters,
27: "The bottom line is, no one wins in a strike. Everyone is hurt. The hundreds of thousands of people who rely on the railroad and the thousands of unionized workers who are losing out on wages."
11: Republican gubernatorial candidate Bruce Blakeman's calling on the governor to suspend the congestion pricing toll in Manhattan while the strike forces thousands of commuters to drive to work. That toll charges most passenger vehicles a $9 daytime toll to enter the central business district. Three people died. Several were injured after a driver plowed into a crowd in Oakland, California. Authorities say the vehicle slammed into multiple cars and pedestrians late last night during what witnesses described as a chaotic scene. Two victims remain in critical condition. The East Bay Times reports police say the juvenile driver was speeding recklessly down the streets. Country music fans are grabbing their snacks and drinks and getting ready for tonight's music awards.
28: The 61st Academy of Country Music Awards is being hosted by Shania Twain, and it could be a big night for women in country. Megan Maroney leads with 9 nominations, followed by Miranda Lambert with 8, and Ella Langley and Lainey Wilson each received 7. Maroney and Wilson are up for Entertainer of the Year, along with Chris Stapleton, Cody Johnson, Jelly Roll, Luke Combs, and Morgan Wallen. Presenters include Keith Urban, Ashley McBride, Michael Bublé, and Lauren Elena. The ACM Awards will be broadcast live from the MGM Grand Garden Arena, streaming live on Prime Video. Tanya J. Powers, Fox News.
11: And Jannik Sinner is the first Italian man to win the Italian Open since Adriano Panatti did 50 years ago. I'm Carmen Roberts. This is Fox News.
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Welcome back to Rich on Tech. Rich DeMuro here, hanging out with you, talking technology at 888-RICH-101, 888-742-4101. Give me a call if you have a question or need some tech advice. Phone lines are open. So is email. Just go to richontech.tv and hit contact. Coming up this hour, we've got Tim Schofield. He is the QBKing77 on YouTube, and he is going to talk about the Motorola Razr Fold. The reviews are in. He's been testing it hands-on, so have I. I've got it sitting right here. And spoiler alert, I will tell you, I really like Motorola software. Very refreshing compared to Samsung, which takes a very heavy-handed approach to Android. Motorola takes a very light touch. So it's almost like pure Android, but they just add a couple extra things on top. But we'll talk about that phone, which I've been using for a couple of weeks now. Let's see, what else? Oh, speaking of iPhone to Android. Android and iPhone texts are finally getting end-to-end encryption. So before, when you texted from Android to iPhone or iPhone to Android, that message has never been fully private until now. Now, recently we got the thing called RCS, right? So maybe you've noticed that texting got better between iPhone and Android because you can now see when someone's typing, the read receipts, you can share high-resolution photos and videos. But the one thing that was missing was encryption. But not anymore. Apple and Google worked together to bring encrypted RCS messaging to iPhones and Android. So if you're on an iPhone, you've got iOS 26.5, that's the latest. Or you're on Android and you've got the latest version of Google Messages, you will start seeing a new lock icon when you text your iPhone friends, your Android friends. Now, before, it was already end-to-end encrypted, right? So if you were texting your iPhone to iPhone, no problem. Android to Android, no problem. Now it's cross-platform. So what does that mean? It means nobody can read your messages. Not the carriers, not Apple, not Google, not the government. I mean, maybe not the government. We don't really know. It goes directly from your iPhone to theirs, scrambled up the whole way. So basically, yes, end-to-end encrypted. And that is a good thing, right? For privacy, it's a good thing for peace of mind. So this is closing a huge gap in privacy and messaging. Samsung users, keep in mind, this does not work if you're using Samsung's messaging app. They are actually shutting that down in July, so you've got a couple more months, and they're directing all Galaxy users to use Google Messages. Why? Because of this. Because why create their own messaging app anymore when Google's doing a good job with theirs and it has RCS, which none of the other ones do? Your carrier has to support this feature, but most, I would say a majority do. And if you back up your text to the cloud, those backups may not be encrypted. So you have to remember that. Like if you're using like SMS backup and restore, or even like iCloud to backup, unless you've turned on like extra encryption, they may not be encrypted when they're in the cloud. So just understand that. But, you know, this means that, you know, a lot of times when you talk about encrypted messages, you talk about an app like Signal, WhatsApp, you know, there are some others out there, but end-to-end encryption, we like it more and more in today's society because there's just too much that's out there and too many hackers and too many things that are just exposed. And so this makes it so that it's less exposed. Let's see. I think we have an email here. Let's, Randy writes in, "Hey Rich, my current router needs to be replaced due to its age. Spectrum is offering me one of their routers at no charge, but given my skeptical nature about Spectrum, I'm hesitant. I have no problem buying my own if that's the better move. What are your thoughts?" My thoughts are, if it's easy to just get the one from Spectrum and it's free, I mean, nothing's really free. It's just built into the pricing. Just take

0: the free router. I don't know what your skeptical nature about Spectrum is. I mean, I get that we're probably skeptical about any large corporation, but I would say, you know, if it's easy and it works, if you're, here's the bottom line is, if you're already using their router and it's working and it's giving you a signal in your home, throughout your home, then I would just get the new one and it should do the same thing, except have better security and all that stuff. If you'd rather buy your own, which I don't really think you need to in this circumstance, Spectrum does have a list of approved routers on their website. You definitely want to get one of their approved so that it's compatible with their service. And the math here is buying your own equipment versus any rental fee that your cable company charges. So no matter which cable or whatever company is providing your service, let's say they charge you $10 a month, you buy a router for $100, in 10 months, you're free and clear. So you're actually break even, and then now you're actually saving money. So there is a period of time that it takes you to recoup your costs of buying your own router. So I would say only do that if you're staying with that service provider for a very long time. And if you have a reason to do that. Like I've never really bought my own router just because, I don't really need it. Now, I do use an Eero, which I add on top of what they provide. So if you want to do that, Randy, and you want better coverage or you need a feature that the Spectrum router does not provide, then you would want to get with a mesh network router like an Eero or something similar. But I would say if Spectrum is doing the job, just get their router and it's fine. You know, the Wi-Fi is built in. It's easy. If you have a problem, you can call them. That's what I would say. 888-RICH-101, 888-742-4101. The website, richontech.tv. The news this week that Amazon is now doing 30-minute delivery across a bunch of U.S. cities. So we know that Amazon is really fast. Like already I can order something in the morning and it will be there by the afternoon, or I can order something at the evening and it will be there in the morning. It's already incredible. I don't know how they do it, but they do. Well, now they're launching a service called Amazon Now. And this is in dozens of U.S. cities. Fresh groceries, household essentials, local items to your door in about 30 minutes or less. Available in Atlanta, Dallas, Philadelphia, Seattle, and eventually Austin, Houston, Minneapolis, Orlando, Phoenix, Denver, Oklahoma City. If you notice, what? What? Bobo's excited
1: about... You didn't
0: about...
1: say yes.
0: No Los Angeles, no New York.
1: Oh, that's not cool.
0: Yeah, well, I think the problem is it's much tougher to deliver in 30 minutes in certain cities. I mean, in some ways it's easier.
1: It's staffed properly.
0: Yeah, well, I mean, here's the deal. You remember Domino's Pizza? They did the 30-minute delivery, and it backfired because people got into accidents, all this stuff. But here's the thing. Number one, we're in a very different world than we were when Domino's was delivering pizzas in 30 minutes or less, right? Back then, you did not have the optimization of AI. You did not have GPS tracking. You did not have, hey, if you deliver pizzas in this order, you'll get them there faster. Now we have all that stuff. So Amazon already is a logistical king, but now they're just taking it a step further. 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
0: 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They're up against Instacart, DoorDash, Uber Eats, and other things like GoPuff, you know, depending on the city you're in. They may have a local service, Walmart. So everyone is trying to get you stuff as fast as possible. And clearly, people are willing to pay for this stuff. Now, last night, I was going to order a pizza, and I looked online. Uber Eats, pizza was like $8 more than ordering it myself and going to pick it up. So what I've done is now my tradition on the weekends is to go pick up my pizza myself and save about $10. Now, at the checkout, they still ask you, do you want a tip? Now, Bobo, you tell me. Here was my total last night. You tell me what you would have chosen. Okay, I went and picked up this pizza myself. It was $42.47. 18% tip, $7.64. The guy, they handed me a pizza across the counter. Okay? 21%, $8.92. 25%, $10.62. Which one would you have chosen?
1: This is going to sound bad. I'm not tipping you for just handing me my food. Because okay. I've already paid you for it. It'd be a different story if you had to go in the back, bring it to me, ask me if I was okay. You know, like a waiter. That's different. But if I'm going to order pizza, and you're just taking it from a shelf, which is right behind you.
0: They took it off the top of the oven, like where it was, you know what I mean? Like where it's like staying warm up there.
1: Still a shelf.
0: And so the guy turned around, said, hey, okay, let me get your pizza. Turn around, grab the pizza, turn around to me, and gave it to me.
1: What was the lowest one there?
0: 764, 18%.
1: 18, I'd do 15%, bro. I'm sorry.
0: So you give him 15%.
1: I would do 15%, but this tipping thing is kind of getting out of hand.
0: It's getting a little out of hand because it's a little awkward. It's like right in front of them. Not that and I've said this before on the show, I love to tip. I went to that Google event the other day, and they had free valet. And I tipped the guy $5.
1: I'm tipping the guy for that. You're going to get my car. I get it. You're making hourly, but I'm going to tip you. But I'm not.
0: And you did something for me. You went and you're in the hot sun. You went and got my car. And also, you know, 99% of people are not tipping. So I'm like, hey, I'm trying to make up a little slack. Now, $5, okay, it's not. He's not going to go get, you know, rich on that.
1: Yeah.
0: But it's nice.
1: I miss Tokyo.
0: No tipping. I know. Europe and Tokyo.
1: You do not tip when you go to Tokyo.
0: Okay. Now, Tokyo may be different because you do get good service there. But in Europe, they know they're not getting a tip. And they know that they come to your table, they take your order, and you don't see them again.
1: Are you serious?
0: Oh, yeah. In the U.S., waiters know that, or servers know that they're, you know, trying to work for a tip. Not all of them. Believe me. Some, you get the attitude. You're like, you know you're working for a tip. Anyway. All right. Let's go to break. 888-RICH-101. 888-742-410. And we can talk about the tipping thing forever. I mean, literally, we could have a whole show about that.
1: You could.
0: Call me if you want to talk about the tipping stuff. Because I'm sure we'll get some calls on that. 888-RICH-101. 888-742-4101. When we come back, we'll talk about ChatGPT. 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
8: News out of the NBA. According to Shams Charania of ESPN, Shai Gilgeous-Alexander has won his second consecutive Most Valuable Player Award, becoming the 14th player ever to win back-to-back MVPs. Game one between OKC and the Spurs is on Monday. Later on tonight in the NBA playoffs, we got game seven between the Cavaliers and Pistons. That tips off from Detroit at 8 p.m. Eastern time. At the final round of the PGA Championship, Alex Smalley and John Rahm are co-leaders, leading the way with a one-shot lead at 6-under. At one shot back, there's a two-way tie between Justin Thomas and Ludvig Åberg. Rory McIlroy is two shots back through three holes. In baseball, the Rays are outscoring the Marlins 5-2. It is the bottom of the eighth inning. Orioles beating the Nationals 6-2, top of the fifth inning. And the WNBA, the Aces are leading the Dream 63-50 in the third quarter. I'm Brianna Miro.
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12: Plenty of sunshine this afternoon. We'll top out in the upper 80s. A clear sky tonight as we drop down to 66. And showers and thunderstorms back in the afternoon on Monday, 85. 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

0: Welcome back to Rich on Tech. Rich DeMuro here, hanging out with you, talking technology. 888-RICH-101, 888-742-4101. Kim chimed in on the tipping debate. She said, I would give him 10%, $4 in cash. Okay. I like the cash thing, too. And I've actually asked people behind the counter, I said, do you get this? Because I always wonder, too, like, are they getting that money? Takeout and pickup, Kim says she does 10%. You know, because you're not being served. That's the thing. Like, think about it. You go to a restaurant. Someone waits on you. Like, they're coming up to you a couple times, you know, throughout your dinner. They're taking away your dirty stuff, bringing you your food. You're giving them 20%, right? That's like about baseline. Now you're going to like a place where you're literally, they're grabbing a muffin from behind the counter and giving it to you, and you're giving them 10%. Like, it doesn't, like, I feel bad for the waiters that are making, and I worked as a waiter. And by the way, I loved working as a waiter. That was one of my favorite jobs because counting that cash at the end of the night was just so fun. Like, you'd all sit there, like, all the waiters, you had to tip out and stuff. It was like a whole, like, little world of, you know, what you did after you were done waiting the tables.
1: Now, like, here's a question.
0: What?
1: Did you share your tips with the cooks?
0: Yes.
1: You guys did?
0: Yes, we tipped out. It's called tipping. Have you ever waited tables?
1: No. Okay. My only food job was Subway when I was 16.
0: Oh, you were a Subway artist. Yeah. Or a sandwich artist.
1: Sandwich artist, yeah.
0: Eat fresh.
1: But I worked at Subway when you had to cut it the old way, where you cut the top out.
0: The top out. That little knife was so sharp.
1: Yeah.
0: I'm like, one of these people's going to cut themselves. But they never did, so. I love Subway. I mean, we had to tip out. So at the end of the night, I think you would tip, like, I don't know, 10% of what you made it would be like the cooks and then the bus boys, what do they call that?
1: Oh, yeah, the bus boys.
0: No, is it a bus boy?
1: Yeah.
0: Yeah. Like the people who would like clear the table at the end, you know. But it was great. And then also you get to eat for free or discounted. That was the other best part. So I waited tables at CBK. So I was like, I ate that entire menu. Like, you would get either a certain percentage off. Like, back in the day, it was like 50% off.
1: I can't remember if we got free sandwiches or not.
0: Oh, I'm sure you got a free sub.
1: I will say this. I don't want to throw the guy under the bus. Where we worked right across the street was Bank of America.
0: Okay.
1: We had to hurry up when we got our checks and run across the street and cash them. Because if you didn't cash them in enough time, they'd bounce. So I'm like 16 years old in Subway uniform running across the street to go cash my check, hoping it don't bounce.
0: Oh, my God.
1: I think I had it bounce one time.
0: Ugh, that's not fun. All right, speaking of money, the bank, would you let ChatGPT see your bank account? This is a wild new feature. OpenAI just launched a new personal finance tool that lets you connect your accounts to ChatGPT. So this is available today. They partnered with Plaid. So if you've ever connected your account to like one of these like third-party programs, usually go through Plaid. So it's trusted. It's secure. But you can link over 12,000 financial institutions. So pretty much anything you've got, whether it's an investment, whether it's a checking account, savings account, is probably on the list. Once you connect, ChatGPT goes in and builds out a dashboard that shows your spending habits, your portfolio performance, your subscriptions, upcoming payments. But here's the thing. It can only see balances and transactions. So it doesn't see your account number, and it can't make any changes to your account. So you can't say, hey, transfer money from this account to that. So if you're familiar with something like a Rocket Money or Monarch, which I really like, ChatGPT, the big difference here is that it's AI. So it remembers things about you and factors that into its recommendations. So if you say, look, I'm trying to switch jobs, can I afford to make this or less money because I want to, you know, stay home with the kids longer or whatever? Or, hey, can I afford a vacation at the end of the year? That is a new level of personalization that I don't think we've seen in a budgeting app. And I am here for it. I know this is controversial, but I would love to connect my accounts to see what it says about it. And OpenAI says more than 200 million users already ask financial questions. So they're already doing this. But here's the trick and here's the thing, the catch. You have to be paying $100 a month to ChatGPT right now to get this feature. It's ChatGPT Pro only right now. So if you're paying for the $20 a month plan like I am, that's not going to get it. And I ran this by my wife. I actually did say, do you think $100 is worth it for a financial advisor? She said, well, that's not bad. I said, well, it's ChatGPT. And we're already asking ChatGPT everything. Why not have it's probably so smart. I got my electricity bill the other day. What do? I dragged it into ChatGPT. Why is this so expensive? It says, well, you're using a ton of water every month. I said, oh, okay. Well, that's probably why. Here's the deal. Privacy is the big question. So you can disconnect your accounts at any time. It'll take 30 days for your data to be deleted from OpenAI systems. And obviously, you can imagine the online reaction to this has been pretty skeptical because you're feeding all your financials into an AI. But people are already doing this anyway. 888-RICH-101, 888-742-4101. Coming up, we're going to talk the Motorola Razr Fold.

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10: Plenty of sunshine this afternoon. We'll top out in the upper 80s. A clear sky tonight as we drop down to 66. And showers and thunderstorms back in the afternoon on Monday, 85. 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

0: Welcome back to Rich on Tech. Rich DeMuro here, hanging out with you, talking technology, 888-RICH-101, 888-742-4101. We will get back to the phone lines in just a moment, but first, we have an exciting guest, Tim Schofield. He is QBKing77 on YouTube, and he's been playing with the new Motorola Razr Fold as well as I have. Tim, welcome to the show.
1: Thanks for having me, Rich. Happy to be here.
0: Well, first question, where the heck did you get that username for YouTube?
1: I get that question a lot. You know, back in the day, being a YouTuber really wasn't a thing. And when I was 13 years old, made a username to play Madden Online, and it was football related. So started making YouTube videos with that name with zero intention of doing this for a living, and just kind of stuck with that username. And, you know, since have transitioned into just using my personal name, Tim Schofield, but, you know, the URLs and everything has stuck to QBKing77.
0: There you have it. And now hitting almost a million subscribers. Congratulations. Very exciting.
1: Thank you.
0: And making a living. You're making a living on YouTube.
1: Absolutely. Yeah. Yeah. I've been doing it for, this was my 15th year in April, actually.
0: That's incredible. It sure beats having a boss, I'm sure.
1: It does. You gotta be your own boss.
0: Let me give my boss the look. Yeah, sure does. No, I'm just kidding. All right. Let's talk about the Motorola Razr Fold. So what is your impression of this device? What's your impression, your first off impression of it?
1: Yeah, you know, I've got it here. I've had it since they've sort of announced it. And first impressions, I was impressed. When it comes to their foldables, obviously they've had their flip phones for a little while now. So they've been kind of fine tuning those and making those great. But with their Fold, it's their first one. So you just kind of never know what you're going to get. But it feels on par with the other foldables that you can get in terms of, you know, Samsung, Google, et cetera. In terms of how premium it was, I really like the hinge. It feels very sturdy. You can hold the screen at different angles when you open it. So overall, first impressions, I don't want to say surprised because they do so well with their flip phones, but more impressed than anything.
0: Yeah. And I think, so just for the uninitiated, it's got a 6-something inch screen on the outside, an 8-inch screen on the inside. So you open it up like a book. This is one of those foldables that's like a book. And I will say, I've been using it as well. I've been quite impressed. I love the software. Like the Motorola software, I think, is they take a lighter touch than Samsung. What do you think of their software?
1: Do. Yeah, no. And they've been doing this for years now. And I always mention it in all my videos. I like this. They call it the skin on top of Android, basically. But they take Android and they just add little tweaks here and there and little features that are super useful, gestures, and just little software perks that you have throughout the operating system. And they've done that for years, and they do a really good job at keeping it light. Like you said, you know, Samsung goes really heavy on a ton of features. You could have the phone for a couple of years and still not know a certain feature that's on that phone. Whereas with Motorola, I feel like you can go through them, but they're all very useful and they work how they should.
0: Yeah, and some of those features are a twist to open up the camera, so you can kind of twist the phone, it'll activate the camera.
1: Yep,
0: another twist brings up the selfie camera, a chop, like a double chop.
1: The chop twice, yeah.
0: That'll bring up the flashlight.
1: I use that all the time with the flashlight, yep.
0: Yeah. And then the actual physical phone, it is heavy. I do think it's kind of a heavy phone, but it's a well-crafted phone. It fits well in your hand, and I like the back. It's got this, it's like a textured back that's easy to grip, you know, even if you don't have a case on it. But now here's the deal. There's no magnets. Why did they leave out the magnets in 2026?
1: It's one of those where MagSafe has been such a big part of just how I use my phones in general. Google decided with their Pixel lineup to add magnets. For some reason, Samsung didn't. It will add weight. And if you already have a phone that weighs as much as it does now, and then you throw magnets in it, it's going to add to the weight. I wish they included them. I kind of get why they don't from a weight perspective and just maybe a potential, usability with accessories and everything. But I don't know. I'm really big into having magnets in phones, and I think all phones should have them, but it's a hard sell when you have your, you know, arguably the biggest foldable competitor being Samsung, not doing it in their phone. So Google has, which has really kind of set them apart with it, but with Samsung not doing it, I don't think it kind of pushed the envelope for them to have it in their phone.
0: Before we get to kind of like usability of this thing, what do you think of the cameras?
1: Honestly, really impressed. I feel like that is one area that Motorola has struggled a little bit in the past is their cameras. And so with a foldable, with other brands and such, they don't include their top tier cameras in their foldable lineups. And Motorola has actually done a really good job. It has been very consistent. The color reproduction, I know they partnered with Pantone, but the color reproduction on some of the shots that I get are very natural and just look how they should. They're not oversaturated. They're very crisp. They look really good. I've actually been enjoying using this camera a lot more than basically any other Motorola phone I've ever used. So it's definitely one of those where I don't feel like I need to carry a second phone, flagship phone, to take better pictures. I know I can, you know, point and shoot and get a really good shot. And you know, with that telephoto lens, it's great to be able to zoom in so much too. You know, you get some really solid 10x shots.
0: Oh wow, is that the zoom 10x? Is that
1: the it goes optical? All the way up to 100, 120. Oh, wow.
0: But you can take
1: those moon pictures if you want. But yes. it's 100x. It's okay. 100x.
0: I did take a moon picture. I was surprised because I didn't think it would do the moon like a Samsung, and it did. So
1: I know.
0: Here's where I struggle. So I really like this phone. I think it's actually an incredible foldable phone. I can look past the magnets, and I love the software. But where I fail is like, why do I need a foldable? Have you answered that question yet for yourself?
1: I think, you know, when I am traveling quite a bit, which I generally do often, I find that I always gravitate towards wanting a foldable in my pocket. The real use case, you know, when I'm in my house, I'll pull up my laptop or I'll sit at my desktop. I'll have bigger screens accessible, but when I'm traveling, I don't necessarily need to add the extra weight of a tablet, or I'll have my laptop with me, of course, but being able to just kind of sit on a plane, fold open a bigger screen, and, you know, have larger videos on my phone with, you know, split screen with maybe some little work while I'm watching some Netflix show right above it in split screen. Especially when I'm looking at Google Maps and stuff, being able to just kind of browse around. And then if I find a restaurant I want, I can go split screen with Chrome and look up their menu and then just kind of go back and forth between Google Maps. I think the multitasking is where it really excels. Not necessarily just having one app open, but when I'm watching YouTube up top and maybe scrolling through my emails or texting someone down below is when it really excels. Or that, you know, short form content with vertical video, you get it on the right side and you can just text your friends on the left side, send them links, et cetera, without having to close out the content.
0: I hear you. I do get that when you travel, it is really like I always want a foldable when I travel because I'm like, this is so efficient. My wife and I went to Vegas a couple weekends ago, and I said to my wife, we're going for the night. And I said, do you think this is too much? I'm bringing too much. A laptop, an iPad, a Kindle, a Pixel, a Samsung, and Pixel, Samsung, and and an iPhone. I mean,
1: you got everything.
0: I mean, I had everything I needed. But if I had one foldable,
1: right? If
0: I had one foldable, I wouldn't need any of that stuff. So
1: exactly. Yeah. It sort of packs all of those things into one, you know, one package. Yeah, granted, it's expensive. Don't get me wrong. Yeah. It's an expensive package, but
0: how much? We're talking
1: $1,900. $1,900. So it's definitely you're paying for the features.
0: Yeah. Well, we've been talking with Tim Schofield about the Motorola Razr Fold, available May 21st, 2026.
1: I lost you there, Rich. I'm sorry. I lost you there, Rich.
0: $1,900 for this device, available May 21st, 2026. And do you still have me, Tim?
1: Yes.
0: Okay.
1: Yeah, I'm here.
0: My final question is this going to be the year of the foldable because Apple is rumored to launch theirs?
1: I think it is. Yeah, I think if Apple launches a foldable, it's going to generate so much buzz and hype around folding phones, and it's good to see the competition. I love it. I think it's going to push the envelope, especially with Samsung, into
0: Uh-oh. We're losing them right at the end. Oh, no. Tim, we lost you right at the end there, but we heard you like the competition, so we're going to leave it there. Check out Tim Schofield, QBKing77 on YouTube, QBKing77 on YouTube. Follow him for all things tech. He does a great job. Tim, thanks so much for joining me today.
1: Thanks, Rich. I appreciate it.
0: All right. Really appreciate that. Coming up, I'll tell you why AT&T, T-Mobile, and Verizon are teaming up. Wait, what? Yeah, that's an interesting one. Plus, more of your calls at 888-RICH-101. This is Rich on Tech. 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
1: Plenty of sunshine this afternoon. We'll top out in the upper 80s. A clear sky tonight as we drop down to 66, and showers and thunderstorms back in the afternoon on Monday, 85. 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

0: Welcome back to Rich on Tech. Rich DeMuro here, hanging out with you, talking technology. 888-RICH-101, 888-742-4101. Still lots more to talk about on the show today. Let's see, we got Paul from Grand Rapids. Hey, Rich, I love the show. I learn something new every week. I've been using Gemini to fix a lot and enhance my photos, but recently I've noticed it's generating low-resolution images. I haven't changed anything I'm doing, and I'm using Gemini Pro. Even when I click the download full-size button, the quality is still poor. Any idea what's going on? Paul, I noticed the same thing, and I'm guessing that Gemini, because they're using so much compute, is defaulting to a quicker, like a lower cost model for image edits just to save time and also the computing power. So here's what I've been doing. If I need a high resolution, right? If you don't, it's not a big deal. But if you do, once you create, let's see if I can find a, trying to find like a picture that I've generated recently. Once you generate the picture, you should see underneath it, there's like a three little dots. And when you tap those three little dots, it should give you the option to redo with Pro. And so once you redo with Pro, that's when you're going to get the higher quality image, in my experience. Now, it may differ, but like I just did, I'm just downloading a full-size image here, and let's see what the resolution is. Yeah, it's a full-size resolution. So I think that maybe try redoing it. I think it's maybe just defaulting to the fast, smaller resolution just to save time. Or maybe it's a quirk. You know, these companies are changing things all the time. Maybe they just said, you know what? Instead of making a high-resolution image for every single person that asks for an image, we can cut our costs in half by just generating a low-res. And if someone wants a high-res, they can ask for it. And so I think that does make a lot of sense, given how much time and energy these AI systems are using. So try that. See if it helps. We got another question here from Anne in Simi Valley. My daughter lives in Spain and visits a doctor who speaks Spanish, but her husband speaks Italian. So the doctor ends up speaking a mix of both. I need an app that can record the visit, transcribe it, and produce an English summary she can actually use. The app is Whisper Memos, W-H-I-S-P-E-R Memos. And what I love about this app is it can record, it can transcribe, it can generate some summaries. And the doctor is mixing Spanish and Italian. A lot of these AIs can transcribe both or a mix of languages on the fly. And I'm looking at Whisper Memos' website. It says over 50 languages are supported: English, Spanish, French, German, Italian, Portuguese, Japanese, Chinese, Korean, Arabic, Hindi, much more. AI models are trained on multilingual data, so accuracy stays high. Now, the question is, you would have to see if it can handle changing, changing horses midstream, like so to say. Like this person's going to start speaking Spanish, then start speaking Italian. You need to make sure that the Whisper can handle that. I think it could, to be honest, because that's the way a lot of these AIs work anyway. I mean, Google just showed off that Rambler feature, and they specifically showed that feature where you start talking in English, and then you switch to a different language, switch back to English, the AI doesn't miss a beat. So I would check it out, whispermemos.com. I got a nice note from the developer of this app because I was one of the first to download this app. And he wrote me a note and he said, thanks for mentioning me so much. He's like, I've actually been able to go out and do this full time now. So he's a full time developer because of how well this app has done, which, I mean, it's a great app. So that's now here's the deal. I asked him, I said, are you making a version for Android? Because if you're sitting here listening and you're saying, Rich, this is not available for Android. No, it's not. And I've been using an Android lately. And so I've been trying to figure out, like, can I get something similar to this? Because I can't get my Whisper Memos and I use it all the time. So let me tell you what I've been doing. So number one, a couple things. Number one, I use this app called voicenotes.com. And so voicenotes is similar, except it's very similar. You just take a note and it will transcribe it. And the difference is it doesn't email it to you. And that's what I think is the killer feature of Whisper Memos, is that it emails you your note. Because what happens to me is I am out and about walking around, I take a note and I forget about it. And if it's not emailed to me, I'm not going to go back into the app to look for it. So by getting that email, when I go to my email, I go, oh yeah, I remember that note now. So what I did was with voicenotes.com, you can connect it to this tool called Zapier, Z-A-P-I-E-R. And so once you connect it to that, you can set up what's called a zap. And when it notices you do a new voice notes, it will email you that voice notes. And you can do a bunch of these a month for free, or you have to pay $20. I'm on the free plan, and it works great. And then I said, okay, let me up the ante. When I do a task, can I get that to email me? So I connected Zapier to Google Tasks. And so now I can ask Gemini, hey, remind me to do this, or note to self. Note to self may trigger Google Keep. So you gotta learn this, the certain things to say to make a reminder, or take a reminder, or add to my tasks. And then you just say what you want to say. And you can do this all hands-free with your phone, by the way, without even touching it. And it will take that note, and Gemini's really good because it's Gemini, so it's using AI to understand what you're saying. It'll make that task in Google Tasks, and then Zapier notices, because you can connect it to Google Tasks, and it will email you that task. So this is how I've gotten around all the amazing stuff that Whisper Memos does on Android, is coming up with a little bit of a hack. But it works, and it's great. And so far, I haven't run up against having to pay, which is really nice. So again, the app is called voicenotes.com, whispermemos.com, Zapier. I don't know if it's Zapier. Maybe it's Zapier because it's a zap. And then Google Tasks with Gemini. I'm not kidding. With this AI stuff, there's just so many things you can do. It's truly remarkable. And I'll put all that on the website, by the way, richontech.tv. Let's see. One more question. Laura says, I'm taking a trip to the Dominican Republic in August. I'm trying to figure out what apps I should download before I go. My carrier is TracFone. I have a BlueView 5. I don't think it has eSIM, so I'll be relying on Wi-Fi. So number one, I would check to see if TracFone offers Wi-Fi calling and texting. If they do, definitely turn that on before you leave, because you'll be able to use a Wi-Fi network to call and text as you typically would. You have to check on the calling. Sometimes these carriers charge when you're international, but texting should be fine. Number two, download Google Maps and then download the offline maps for Dominican Republic. That way you can navigate without a data connection, because yes, GPS still works when you don't have data. Download Google Translate. Once again, get the offline Spanish language pack. That will work without the internet. So that means you can do translations even without Wi-Fi. And then for staying in touch with friends and family back home, I would look into something like a WhatsApp or a Telegram. They both work great over Wi-Fi. Have a great trip, Laura. Thanks for the question, richontech.tv. Coming up, I'll tell you why the three biggest carriers are working together on something that could mean you might never lose a signal again. This is Rich on Tech. 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
7: Looking for a plan. I'm Paul Stevens, Fox News. President Trump urging Iran to make a deal with the U.S. This coming as the president returned from his trip to China. Fox's Alex Hogan.
8: The president telling Iran the clock is ticking and that new Truth Social indicating that hostilities could resume if there is no deal between the U.S. and Iran. This also comes as other countries are reacting and responding to the president's historic meeting with China that he returned from earlier this weekend, with today the president holding a phone call with the South Korean president to discuss some of the ins and outs of that meeting. And in Beijing, President Trump says that he and Chinese President Xi Jinping discussed Taiwan. That was a large focus in that pending $14 billion arms sale to Taiwan in great detail. Those words sparking speculation. Today, Taiwanese President Lai Ching-te says that everyone there is concerned about the issue.
7: And that is Fox's Alex Hogan. A major upset in Louisiana politics. A Republican Senate member and vocal Trump critic Bill Cassidy loses on the Republican side.
9: Carrying the president's endorsement, Julia Letlow far outpaced her opponents. She had about 45% of the vote. Not enough to avoid a runoff. That'll take place on June 27. She'll be facing Louisiana State Treasurer John Fleming. But the defeat of the Republican incumbent, two-term Senator Bill Cassidy, sends a clear message. President Trump remains a dominant force among GOP voters in Louisiana, and he reminded them of Cassidy's vote to convict the president during his 2021 impeachment trial. On social media, President Trump writes, his disloyalty to the man who got him elected is now a part of legend, and it's nice to see that his political career is over.
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7: A drone strike targeting the United Arab Emirates' Seoul nuclear power plant, sparking a fire on its perimeter. No reports of injuries or radiological release, but today's incident highlighting the risk experts say of renewed wars. The Iran ceasefire remains tenuous. No one immediately claiming responsibility. The UAE not blaming anyone outright. Israel saying President Trump spoke earlier today with Prime Minister Benjamin Netanyahu. Mr. Trump has suggested now that hostilities with Iran could end up resuming. A strike by workers of the nation's largest commuter rail service has the governor of New York urging good faith negotiation.
12: New York Democratic Governor Kathy Hochul said even with every shuttle bus imaginable, the strike's impact on Long Island Railroad service is undeniable.
13: Every day, 4 million New Yorkers rely on this system to get around.
12: Hochul has urged union workers and New York City's Metropolitan Transportation Authority to talk. But she also laid blame at the White House's door, saying this would not have happened
13: if the Trump administration had not taken the highly unusual step last fall of releasing labor unions from mediation.
12: The president responded on Truth Social this weekend, saying he had nothing to do with it. And if Hochul can't solve it, he, quote, will get it done. In New York, Gernal Scott, Fox News.
7: The World Health Organization declaring an Ebola outbreak in Congo and Uganda, a public health emergency of international concern. More than 300 suspected cases and 88 deaths have been reported so far. The virus, by the way, has no approved treatments or vaccines. The WHO's emergency declaration aims to prompt international action, although the response to past declarations has been mixed at best. Conflict and migration in the region complicating containment efforts. The outbreak started in April and showed detection delaying response. I'm Paul Stevens, and this is Fox News.
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17: Clear tonight. We'll drop down to 66 for the low. Showers and thunderstorms back in the afternoon on Monday. Mid-80s the high. And scattered thunderstorms in the forecast Monday night down to 69. 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

800-242-4101. Before we went to break, I shared a whole bunch of AI note-taking apps and voice notes apps. I've got that all linked up on the website, richontech.tv. This is episode 174, so all you have to do is go to the website, search 174, or just look right at the top. Should be there. And while you're there, you've got pretty much everything that I do is on the website. So TV segments, you can watch those. You can look at old notes for old past radio shows. Subscribe to the podcast. And then, of course, there is my newsletter. Subscribe to that. It is completely free. So you can get the issue every single weekend. And it has a lot of the stuff I talk about on this show. Just all the tech stuff I think you should know about. That's what my goal is, to get you... you're doing your job, you're working, but my job is to cover this for you. So let's get through some of the news stories this week. So number one, strange bedfellows, AT&T, T-Mobile, and Verizon announced a new joint venture. They want to work together to eliminate wireless dead zones in the U.S. with a specific focus on using satellites. Yeah, so the technology is called direct-to-device, D2D. And this would allow your cell phone to stay connected, even in places where they don't have traditional towers, like national parks. Few and far between at this point, but there are still places. And already we've already seen things like this, like with T-Mobile, Starlink. But the thing is, right now that is just for texting and a little bit of data. But in the future, you'll be able to make phone calls over these satellite cellular networks. So. That they're projecting, like Amazon said, they were thinking like 2028, I believe, for that. So it's coming. But anyway, the interesting thing here is that this is pretty much going like they're trying to figure out a way that like working together instead of redoing all the work. Right. So instead of building like 10 different satellite networks up in space, they'll say, hey, why don't we work together and we'll share this? Now, that's good or bad, depending on how you look at it, right? Like in some ways, it's good because, okay, it'll make things work the same way everywhere. But in some ways, it's like, well, aren't we supposed to have competition? So we'll see. They have not given their specific plans for all of this, but it's a great thing because, as you know, I have T-Mobile Starlink on my phone, and it just means that you can stay connected wherever you can see the sky in the U.S., I believe Hawaii, southern Alaska, a couple other places throughout the world, New Zealand. Yeah, it's just amazing to think that no matter where you can see the sky, you can stay connected. And by the way, already we've seen T-Mobile teaming up with SpaceX, AT&T's partner with AST Space Mobile, and Verizon has its own satellite arrangement as well. So we'll see. This is all kind of seems like it's a move against SpaceX and Starlink, but who knows? Maybe they'll just end up relying on them, saying, you already built this great network. Maybe we'll just all tap into it. And then the FCC, remember this whole thing with the foreign routers? The FCC banned foreign-made routers from being sold new in the U.S. And the one you have at home, they said, okay, it's only going to be good through 2027. Well, guess what? Who would have predicted this? They're backtracking already. So now the FCC is saying, you know what? Actually, I think 2027 is probably too early for all this to happen. So let's just push it back to January 2029. So now you don't really have to think about this until 2029. So we knew this was going to happen. I knew this was going to happen. But the bottom line is, if you have a foreign-made router at home, and you probably do unless you have an Eero, security updates are safe through January 2029. So you don't really have to do anything different until then. And this is all for national security, cybersecurity. And don't get me wrong, routers are actually an attack vector that has been used in the past, especially ones that are not updated, that the default password's not changed. So this is a way that you're almost attacking an infrastructure that is very much everywhere. But it's not built by one company, right? Like AT&T, if they build something, they're going to protect it, right? Because that's their business. Verizon, T-Mobile, big companies, corporations. But if you're just, you know, Joe Schmo putting a router in your house, you probably don't think of the implications of that being affected or, you know, attacked. And so that's what we've seen Russia do. We've seen this happen. And
you know, the FCC, I think this week they mentioned that they

reset a whole bunch of routers remotely? I mean, that's wild. Somehow they worked with these router companies to like reset a whole bunch of like TP-Link and other routers that needed to be reset to get them this software security update. They did that remotely. That's like wild. So far, only Netgear and Amazon's Eero have received conditional approval to continue selling new routers in the U.S. TP-Link has announced plans to apply for exemption, saying it's investing hundreds of millions in U.S. manufacturing. But the one you have at home, probably fine. Oh, how about this? Instagram. Did you notice everyone sharing these new things called Instants? These are little tiny photos inside the messages area of Instagram. So these are photos you can share with your close friends or followers, and they disappear after they've been viewed, and they can't be seen after 24 hours. Your friends can only look at these pictures once, and there's no way to edit them. There's no way to upload one from your camera roll, no filters, no retouching. So basically, when you open up the Instance camera, that's it. There's just an option to add a caption and take a picture. Boom. And if you want to see where these live on your phone, you can go into your Instagram app and you can, let's see, I'm going to bring it up here. Tap the little messaging, direct messages down at the bottom, and you'll see in the lower right-hand corner, there's kind of a stack of photos. You tap that and it brings you to Instance. And then you can tap to swipe through the photos and you can't go back. Once you look at a photo, that's it. It goes away. And then if you want to do your own, like I'll do my own right now, real time, and that's it. You just tap the shutter and it posts instantly. Now, there is a short undo button and you could always go into your archive and delete it, but that's it. It's really quick. It's instantaneous. And who is this up against? Who do you think? Snapchat. This is how kids and teens communicate. It's all through Snapchat. Snaps. Now, of course, you can add filters and things to snaps, but this is a way to get people to just interact with Instagram more. And it's kind of fun. It's different. It's raw, unfiltered, and you can't screenshot these things. But, of course, you can have another person take a picture over your shoulder, and that's fine. There's also a standalone companion app. So if you love this Instance business, you can download an Instance app. Let's see. What else do you need to know? Oh, you can turn it off. I posted about how to turn it off because already people are like, how do I turn this off? I don't want this. So if you look at my Instagram, at Rich on Tech, it'll tell you the instructions, but you open up Instagram, you go to your profile page, you tap the three lines, they call it the hamburger menu, you scroll to content preferences under what you see, and then you toggle hide instance in inbox, you toggle that on. Yes, I know it's a lot. They don't make these things easy to find. But the other way to do it is you can snooze them. So if you see that little camera, the little photo stack in the lower right-hand corner of your messages, you just swipe that away with your finger and that will snooze the feature for a little bit. And you can bring it back by swiping the other way. But again, it's called Instance and already people are using them and it's kind of fun. I mean, there's no doubt about it. It's like I've already shared more pictures than I would on stories because why not? They go away. You can only watch them once. The other thing to know, and I guess tell your kids and grandkids, that because these are disappearing does not mean they are deleted. These are going through Meta. Meta is a huge company. They are stored on their servers. Even though they're deleted off your phone and your friends can't see them, they're still in an archive. And even if you delete it from that archive, they're still going to stay in Meta's servers. So just keep in mind, nothing on the internet is gone. Once it's put up there, that is it. It's there forever, basically. So just remember that. All right, 888-RICH-101, 888-742-4101. Coming up this hour, we've got San Francisco State University philosophy chair and AI ethics expert, Carlos Montemayor. He's going to talk about using AI safely. That's going to be a good conversation. It's coming up right here on Rich on Tech.

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6: News out of the NBA, according to Shams Charania of ESPN, Shai Gilgeous-Alexander has won his second consecutive Most Valuable Player award, becoming the 14th player ever to win back-to-back MVPs. In the NBA playoffs tonight, we got Game 7 between the Cavaliers and Pistons, tipping off from Detroit at 8 p.m. Eastern time. Detroit is a 5-0 at home all time in Game 7 and is seeking their first Eastern Conference Finals appearance since 2008. At the final round of the PGA Championship, Matt Schmidt and Alex Smalley are co-leaders with a one-shot lead at 6-under. There's a three-way tie for second place. Justin Thomas, Nick Taylor, and Cameron Smith at 5-under. Rory McIlroy is 2 shots back through 8 holes. And Scottie Scheffler is 4 shots back through 17 holes. In baseball, Tampa Bay becomes the first American League team to win 30 games this season. They beat the Marlins 6-3. I'm Brianna Miro.
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11: Clear tonight. We'll drop down to 66 for the low. Showers and thunderstorms back in the afternoon on Monday. Mid-80s the high. And scattered thunderstorms in the forecast Monday night down to 69. You're tuned in to New Sports Talk 1340 WBIW.

0: Welcome back to Rich on Tech. Rich DeMuro here, hanging out with you, talking technology. 888-RICH-101, 888-742-4101. Everything I mentioned is on the website, richontech.tv. I should mention, by the way, we were talking about this new Instagram instance feature. These are like quick photos you can share on Instagram. I should mention that when you tap that shutter, when you get to this feature on your Instagram app and you tap that shutter, it shares that picture immediately. So it's not like you get to see what the picture looks like or press post. It shares it. So the first time I shared my picture, I was just taking a picture and it was just me like looking into the camera and it posted unbeknownst to me. And apparently I'm not the only person, because a lot of people, like if you look through all the people's, like when you see your friends first post their instance, they're all like just them like looking at the camera being like, what is this new feature? So just beware. All right, let's go to Linda in Burbank. Linda, you're on with Rich. What's up?
1: Rich, I accidentally pressed, you know, the apps that are on the front of the phone. At the very beginning?
0: On the lock screen or on the home screen?
1: After I open up the screen, the apps that are on the bottom of the phone?
0: Sure.
1: The one on the upper left side, I accidentally, moved it to the left, and now it's disappeared.
0: The app disappeared?
1: Yeah.
0: Where'd it go?
1: I don't know. I try to bring it back, and I can't.
0: What type of phone are you using?
1: Android.
0: Okay. What specifically is it? Is it a Samsung, Pixel, something else?
1: Motorola.
0: Okay. So you're talking about, okay, when you open up your phone, you unlock it, you look at your home screen, you had an app on your home screen, and it's now disappeared.
1: Yeah.
0: Okay.
1: It's like there are altogether like 8 apps.
0: Okay.
1: It's the very first app, the first road.
0: Okay. So,
1: on,
0: are you on your phone right now, or
1: I have it right there.
0: Oh, you do? Okay.
1: It's where I can get my YouTube.
0: Yep.
1: Google.
0: What app was this?
1: The very first.
0: I mean, what do you know the app name?
1: I forget the app's name. I just know it has YouTube, Google.
0: Okay, it has YouTube and Google. Okay, so, maybe it was a folder. Okay, so here, can you swipe up on your home screen?
1: Okay, let me do that.
0: When you swipe up, do you get a list of a whole bunch of apps?
1: Yeah.
0: Okay, so can you find the app in there that you're looking for?
1: Oh, let's see.
0: You might have to scroll all. If it's YouTube, you can scroll all the way down. And you hopefully find it there.
1: Let me see.
0: But once you, that's called your app library or app drawer. And that should list all of the apps.
1: Either Google or Gmail.
0: Okay. Maybe it was. Well, let's just try it with one app, and you can, once you learn this method, you can do it with any of them. So it sounds like you might have gotten rid of a folder of apps that had a bunch. But anyway, press and hold on one of those apps there, like any of them.
1: Okay. Yeah, I'll press YouTube.
0: Okay. And now drag it sort of like to the, like just drag it around and you'll see it'll show you your home screen, and now you can release it and it should drag and stay on your home screen. Did that do that?
1: Kind of, but not exactly.
0: Okay. So practice that. That's the only way to get that back on there, is to press and hold one of those apps.
1: Okay, I got it on there. Now it's on the first one.
0: Okay, so now you can rearrange them. So if you press an app, you can kind of push another app around to rearrange them.
1: Ah, that's very strange.
0: Yeah, it is. Now, here's the deal. Once you get this set up the way you want it, there is a way to lock down your screen so that this does not happen again. So what you want to do is, on the Motorola, you can press and hold on an empty space on your homepage. If you press and hold on an app, it's not going to do this. You have to find a little bit of space that's empty that shows your wallpaper. Press and hold there, and it should bring up some options. And the option you're looking for is, I believe it's home screen. So our home settings, you tap that, and there's an option to lock home screen layout. And once you lock that layout, now what we just did before, you're not going to be able to do that again. You're not going to be able to move things around because everything's locked. And so this is really handy if you have your phone in your pocket and it's getting messed up, you know, the screens are getting messed up, or you're always moving things around by pressing too hard or too long or whatever. So that's a great way to lock things down. I do that for, let's just say, some of the elder people in my life that I am managing their phones, and they say, "Rich, all my stuff disappeared." And I said, "Oh, let me lock down your screen once we get it figured out so that doesn't happen again." And so again, to move an app to your home screen, look in the drawer, press and drag it. If you're on a Samsung, it's very similar, except they have a slightly different way of doing it. You can press and hold the app and it says add to home. And then you can move it around on your home screen. And then once you've gotten that, press somewhere, long press somewhere on your screen, your home screen, tap settings or home settings, and you should see an option where it says lock your home screen layout. And once you lock that layout, it will prevent things from being dragged around or rearranged or deleted. And so, Linda, you would not have this happen again once you have it locked up. Thanks so much for the call today. Really appreciate it. Glad you found your app there. Couple of changes coming to Amazon. You might notice when you go to the Amazon website, the Rufus AI is gone. They've already gotten Rufus away. What is it turning into? It's turning into Alexa for shopping. So now it's kind of the same thing. You can ask it questions, research, price, ask for pricing and all that stuff. But the big difference here is that Alexa for shopping will remember what you're telling it. Like, it has a memory. So when you are looking for something, searching for something, you tell it that you are a soccer player, it will remember that. And so that's the big difference. And you will notice Alexa for shopping is there. Amazon is one of these places where people go there first to shop. Like, when you're looking for something to buy, most people, or a lot of people, they don't necessarily go to Google and search. They go straight to Amazon. And increasingly, people are going to AI. And they're going to ChatGPT, they're going to Claude, they're going to Gemini, and they're asking for what they're looking for. Like, I want this exact thing. Like, I was looking for a refrigerator. And I just literally, this is all I did. I took a picture of the label inside my fridge, and I just told Gemini, "Hey, I want to replace this fridge. I want to make sure it fits in the same spot. I want to pay this much, and I want this feature." And what did it do? It came up with the perfect fridge in about less than 30 seconds. And my wife and I will go look at that fridge tomorrow at the store, and we'll probably order it. And that's the reality of shopping nowadays. You're getting exactly what you want because you're telling AI what you want. And Amazon knows that, and that's why they had to upgrade their search to give you Alexa, so it's smarter at finding things on the Amazon site, which has a million and one things. 888-RICH-101, 888-742-4101. Coming up next, we're going to talk AI ethics.

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8: Clear tonight. We'll drop down to 66 for the low. Showers and thunderstorms back in the afternoon on Monday, mid-80s the high. And scattered thunderstorms in the forecast Monday night down to 69. 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

0: Welcome back to Rich on Tech. Rich DeMuro here, hanging out with you, talking technology. The website for the show is richontech.tv. If you want links to anything I mentioned, the show notes are right there. Joining me now is San Francisco State University philosophy chair and AI ethics expert, Carlos Montemayor. Thanks so much for joining me today.
1: Thanks, Rich. It's great to be here.
0: Got quite the conversation to get into. I was talking earlier about how ChatGPT is now asking for your financial information. You can link up all your bank accounts and things to it. Obviously, it does health information. People are asking these chatbots all kinds of information and questions on a daily basis, and not just asking, but trusting what they say. What is your thought on that?
1: Well, I think that's dangerous because we have the tendency, this is called the ELISA effect, of trusting things that talk to us or that respond to us that seem to care about us. We also have a big tendency to anthropomorphize anything, from teddy bears to our cars. So we have this natural tendency to trust things that actually can't reciprocate that trust. And so we do that naturally with these bots. And that's bad because they don't have the capacity to reciprocate our trust and they don't have interests of their own and certainly not our interests. So that's bad and that's risky. But then there's a second risk and or a second deception, if you want to look at it, which is that these are products of companies that want engaged customers and the pretension that they care about you and that they're there to help you. It's also false. What they want is to sell their products. So I think it's bad that at a social level we are deceived by how these products are offered to us. And I think we need to be very careful in not falling into the very natural tendency to trust systems that talk to us.
0: But okay, I'm looking at Claude. I just brought it up and earlier it said, good morning, Rich. And right now it says back at it, Rich, how can I help you today? And then when it responds to me, it says, hey, Rich, I'll change that. Thank you. This, that, whatever. It feels like it knows me. Are you saying it doesn't and it doesn't really care about me?
1: Yes, that's exactly what I'm saying. And in the original ELISA effect, it was very dramatic because the person who created this machine told the people it's a very rudimentary machine. It doesn't have any capacity to think anything. Let's even assume that Claude has some capacity to think on its own. It is a very different question whether Claude really cares about you, right, as a person. There's no reason for a company to design a product like that with the current technologies they have. That's how they sell it to you, and that's how it sounds to you. And even if Claude didn't say all these things like thank you, have a good day or whatever, we would still trust these systems because they're extremely good as responding to our questions and at looking like they're very helpful. I think this is something I wrote about in a book that is open access. I think there's a very big difference between intelligence and care, right? So these systems could be intelligent and they could be very intelligent in responding to questions. But there's a huge difference between that and the care that we can give to each other and that we need when we have, when we're in trouble with our family, with our friends, to think that these products from these companies can replace that, that's very dangerous, even if they're super intelligent.
0: And you mentioned the ELISA effect. This is an unconscious cognitive bias where humans mistakenly attribute human-like intelligence, empathy, and consciousness to computer programs. That was new to me, so thank you for telling me about that. We've all done it subconsciously. I didn't know there was a term for it. Number two, when you say we trust, people are trusting these things with everything, whether it is their medical advice. I was just before we went to commercial, I said I was shopping for a fridge. It told me which one to buy, and I'm going to buy that one. I bought a couch based on AI. So where do you think the line is for things that we should be worried about when it comes to trusting? I've heard stories of people, thinking these AIs are their friend. They have romantic relationships. People have committed suicide because the AI told them to. Where does the line get drawn here?
1: That's an extremely important and interesting question. I think there are legal lines that these companies are crossing. One of them is harming the public by deceiving them into thinking that these systems are empathically trustworthy, that you can talk to them as if they were a therapist. Some of the suicide cases and some cases of addiction to these systems, including developing strong attachments, emotional attachments, are based on this deception. And they're not doing a lot about it. They're changing the system somehow, but the narrative is still the same, that you should trust the systems, and that's very dangerous. I think the main line, I mean, if there's a line that could be useful, is some problems are problems that require just intelligence, right? Like, how should I put my couch together? Where should I get a fridge? Like, that's those examples you used, right? It's fine if you ask ChatGPT or Claude, right? It will probably give you a pretty clever answer. Those are problems that require just intelligence. But when it comes to emotional attachment and care, these systems just don't have that capacity. We attribute intelligence to them, and they're intelligent in the sense that they can solve problems. But emotional intelligence is a completely different beast. So the line should be at, I'm going to use these systems to solve problems like buying a car, getting some tickets. And even there are some risks because they ask you for your information. That information can be hacked. These are companies. These are not private agents that care about you. These are products of companies that have all your information. So there needs to be caution there, but asking that kind of problem is not as risky as all of a sudden saying, I trust ChatGPT more than my spouse, or I care about, ChatGPT cares about me more than my neighbors, or something like that. Maybe neighbors are not a great example, but that I think is the main line that we should draw.
0: But don't we feel like when we talk to ChatGPT that we are talking to this higher intelligence being that has all the answers? And when it comes to relationships, and when it comes to love, and when it comes to understanding life and this and that, like, don't we feel like they have all the answers and they should be an impartial kind of, hey, should I break up with my girlfriend, boyfriend, whatever, because this thing knows everything and I can tell it the situation?
1: Yeah, I mean, the way these products are advertised is like as if they are oracles, right? First of all, they're not oracles. They make mistakes. They know a lot, more than any of us by ourselves. All the information they're using comes from us. So they are very smart. And as I said, they might be even intelligent or more intelligent than any of us. But to trust them is a very different thing, because if you trust that the answer, some answers require just a solution to a problem, right? Like, where is the capital of Nepal or something like that. Other problems require introspection, reflection, and work, right? Relationships are difficult. Knowing yourself is difficult. Going through some problem, financial or emotional, is difficult. And it should feel difficult. And we shouldn't, this is called friction in the contemporary literature on AI. And we shouldn't replace the vulnerability and the care we put into our relationships, the expectation of reciprocal care. We shouldn't replace that with some oracle that all of a sudden is presented as a magician that can solve all problems. Many of our problems are not problems that can be solved by intelligence. We need to deal with them, and we need to experience that feeling of going through a problem, understanding the problem, understanding the emotions and the relations we have with others, for us to really solve that problem. They're not the kind of problem that you can think of as a mathematical problem.
0: All right. We've got just about a minute left. Question for you. Do you use AI, number one, personally? And number two, if you had to give someone a rule for using AI, what would that be?
1: I don't use a lot of AI. A lot of my colleagues use it a lot more than I do, but I do use it. And I teach about AI, so I try to see what are the advantages and limitations. I would just recommend not to replace basic skills for reasoning and your own autonomy, your own cognitive sovereignty to these machines, because they're still machines and they can't replace, or they shouldn't replace, your basic capacities for emotional attachment and cognition.
0: That's what I've been trying to replace with these things. But I guess I guess it's time to go back to the drawing board and make some decisions on my own again. Yeah. Carlos Montemayor, thank you so much for joining me today. You mentioned you had a book. Do you want to mention the book name again?
1: It's called The Prospect of a Humanitarian Artificial Intelligence, and it's open access through Bloomsbury. It's an open access deal, so you can just download it.
0: Oh, wow. Okay, great. I'll link it up on the website, richontech.tv. Carlos, thanks so much for joining me today. Really appreciate it.
1: Thank you, Rich.
0: All right, coming up, when we come back, it will be me, a real human, not AI, reading the feedback. That's right here when Rich on Tech returns.

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9: Clear tonight. We'll drop down to 66 for the low. Showers and thunderstorms back in the afternoon on Monday. Mid-80s the high. And scattered thunderstorms in the forecast Monday night down to 69. 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

0: Welcome back to Rich on Tech. It is that time of the day to open up the feedback. These are the emails, the comments, the questions, the things you send to me on a weekly basis. And although I cannot reply to every message that I get, I do my best to try to get back to you when possible. Here's just a sampling of what arrived this week. Aaron, hey, Rich, just wanted to check in with a quick update. Over the past few weeks, I've been using AI tools in my job search, and I'm already seeing some improvement, even in this very challenging market for tech professionals. I really appreciate your guidance and the resources you share. Thank you, Aaron. Good luck. I know you'll land something. Michael, I've been using Gemini as my personal health coach since Easter. Started at 253 pounds and a 50-inch waist. In just 30 days, I'm down 23 pounds and 10 inches. Gemini built me a full schedule for my water intake, meals, workouts, all without setting foot in a gym. My 5K improved by 10 minutes, and I barely run. I even upload photos of my plate, and it helps me make better decisions at restaurants. My wife thought I'd quit after a few days. I'm on day 34 and still going strong. Good for you, Michael. AI can be very helpful. Darren says, I want to share an update on my app, Talk For Me, text to speech. I originally built it out of personal necessity after losing my speaking ability, guessing due to illness, and it has grown to rank in the top 200 utility apps on the App Store. This Friday, I'm launching version 3.0, which completely modernizes the interface and adds a powerful new speech engine that routes audio directly into phone calls so users can communicate in real time. Thanks for always reading the feedback and putting on a great show. Oh, and I'm offering a free promo code to any listener who emails and mentions Rich on Tech. Great. Talk4.me. And I'll put the email and the information on the website, richontech.tv. It's a text-to-speech app for people who can't speak in real time. Interesting. So I think like ALS robs you of your voice. Amy, I got a payment from the Apple settlement. I didn't use Zelle or PayPal, so they sent me an e-check, which meant I had to give my bank account number to the law firm. You advised me not to do that, so I wrote and asked them to send a paper check instead. Today I got it. Thanks for your help. Glad it worked out, Amy. Pro tip. If you don't want to give out your real account numbers, payment apps like Cash App, PayPal, and Venmo have their own ACH routing numbers. You can give those out for direct deposits instead of handing over your bank accounts. Keep your accounts safe. Mark, Rich, I only take calls and texts from a select group of people, about 22 favorites. I decided to try something for a couple of weeks. I expanded my Do Not Disturb settings way beyond just nighttime. I set it to run from 10 p.m. all the way to 6 p.m. So it's on almost all day. My friends, family, and a couple of neighborhoods and my health neighbors and my healthcare people all have been able to reach me, and I haven't missed a single call or text that mattered. I was getting way too many political calls. This is my temporary fix. So I run it from 10 p.m. to 6 p.m. So you basically have from 6 p.m. to 10 p.m. to get a spam call. Okay. That's interesting. I mean, I believe, yeah, I guess I don't know if I leave mine on all day.
1: You can't.
0: What?
1: You can't.
0: No, I can't. But I don't answer. My phone's always on vibrate anyway, so it doesn't. I barely, you know. Cynthia in Beverly Hills, thanks for recommending 11 Reader. I listen. Actually, no, because now I'm not even wearing a smartwatch. So now I don't even feel my phone ringing for anything. It's the best. It's so freeing. Thanks for recommending 11 Reader. I tried it to listen to a book I recently wrote and found a great reader voice. But when I uploaded my Word document, it skipped the first couple pages. I've also been using 11 Reader. If you have not downloaded it, excellent, excellent, excellent. And it's free. Speechify, also free. I think 11 Reader has better voices for free, though. Rick, my wife and I love watching cable series. That's his name, not calling me that. But I can never remember, like Landman, Marshalls, and Madison, but we can never remember where to watch or what episode we left off on. So I started using Gemini to keep track. When we finish watching, I tell Gemini where we left off. Then when we come back a few days later, I ask what episode to start on and where to watch it. And just like that, it knows. Keep up the good work. We need more Rich time. That is a wild use, personal TV tracker. And by the way, my wife and I watched Madison on Paramount Plus, and she was crying the entire time. I loved it. It was such a beautifully shot show in, I think it was, where was it? Idaho? I don't know where it was. Somewhere middle of nowhere. Like, sorry, not like, I meant like in the wide open. No. Oh gosh, what city was that now? Where does Madison, hold on. Now I just put my foot in my mouth, take place. Madison is a Yellowstone spinoff, takes place in Montana, not Idaho. Idaho is very beautiful. Best place ever. I need to make a visit.
1: Too late now.
0: Jay in Atlanta. That's too long. Let's see. Hold on. That one's too long. Oh, my God. Jennifer, my husband got caught by one of those fake phishing test emails his HR department sends at work when he was taking the mandatory remediation? This show is falling apart. When he took the mandatory course, he said, well, even Rich on Tech got fooled once. I guess these scams are getting a bit too believable. Oh, my gosh. Audrey in Chatsworth, OG podcast listener, says, a while back, I asked for help finding a way to amplify my iPhone call volume because even at full blast, it's never loud enough. I found my own solution, the Madman Phone Volume Amplifier Sound Booster on Amazon. Under 10 bucks. I used an aux cable, so I didn't have to take my iPhone out of its case. We keep it charged for our weekly family calls. You can't FaceTime because you have to stand over it, but it works great for calls. Thanks for everything you do. And of course, you do it so well. Well, thank you. Not in this last 4 minutes. Let's see here. Okay, let's just... Leo in Katy, Texas. Rich, what a wonderful find Mind Trip Flights is. My wife and I are grandparents, and we spend a lot of time visiting family, friends, and kids. I've been working on a complicated trip we're planning later this year using several other sites. None of them came up with the low-cost options that Mind Trip did. Thanks so much. I love to hear that, Leo. John, thank you, Rich. Love the show and the advice you give everyone. Carol, Rich, I know you've been inundated with emails and social media. You live up to your reputation. I have no idea how you do it. You must have several clones. You are the number one GOAT tech reporter in the country. Well, thank you. That means a lot. That's going to do it for this episode of the show. You can find links to everything I mentioned on the website, richontech.tv. I'm on social media at richontech. Next week, we've got an actual GOAT. Larry Magid. He's been a longtime tech journalist. He is an internet safety advocate, and he will be joining us. Thank you so much for listening. There are so many ways you can spend your time. I really do appreciate you spending it here with me. If you just tuned in, the show does not always fall off the rails this badly at the end. No, it doesn't. One reminder before I go, please don't drive distracted. Those texts can wait. Every time I want to pick up my phone in my car when I'm at a stoplight or something, I sit there and I say, no, Rich, you say on the radio every week not to touch your phone. So I don't. And believe me, I want to get to those messages. I want to look at stuff. I want to see what those texts are. I don't. You can do it too. I'm telling you, it can make a big difference in your life or someone else's. Thanks to everyone who makes this show possible. Bobo on the board today. Kim on the phones. You listening. My name is Rich DeMuro. I will talk to you real soon.

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2: Hi, everyone. I'm Craig Orndorff. Welcome to Seems Like Old Times, the show where we listen to the memories. Greetings, everybody. So nice to be with you once again as we get ready for another edition of the show that features some of the greatest music of all time. Over the next couple of hours, we've got fantastic music from the big bands and great singers, combos, ensembles, soloists, all from the golden age of pop music. Well, coming up today, it's another week of dancing. Yeah, we had so much fun last time, we're gonna boogie down again. So get ready for Dancing Songs Part 2. And of course, we have the countdown, and today we're heading back to mid-May of 1962. All right, so that's what we've got for you today, and if you're ready, away we go.

off and running on today's Seems Like Old Times. And we begin on the countdown from this weekend in 1962 using Billboard Magazine's Easy Listening Chart. And I'm going to give you a little more for your money today, the top 12 singles from that survey. And kicking it off at number 12 was teenager Linda Scott.

From Queens, New York, there's Linda Scott, who was 2 weeks away from turning 17 years old. She had been a regular guest on the Arthur Godfrey Show. That was her latest single here in the spring of 62, Count Every Star. You may remember that song, done in 1950 by Ray Anthony or Hugo Winterhalter or maybe Dick Haymes. They all made the charts with it. Well, Linda Scott was accompanied by the Hutch Davy Orchestra on her version, and it was at number 12 this week, down two spots from its high on the Easy Listening Survey. Well, we've got back-to-back ladies on the countdown this week in 62. Checking in at number 11 was Connie Francis. Here's Secondhand Love.

0: And Manuel from eating up his cornfield. And Mexican border, Speedy Gonzalez tries to get food for his cousin Slowpoke while avoiding Sylvester. All right, to the features, Lonely Are the Brave with Kirk Douglas, Gina Rowlands, and Walter Matthau. There's Geronimo starring Chuck Connors. Adam West is in that too. And The Man Who Shot Liberty Valance with John Wayne, Jimmy Stewart, and Lee Marvin.
1: That's my steak, Valance.
2: You heard him, dude. Pick it up.
3: No.
1: Pilgrim, hold it. I said you, Valance. You pick it up.
2: Three against one, Donovan.
1: My boy Pumpy. In the kitchen door.
4: I'll get it, Liberty.
1: I said you, Liberty. You pick it up.
0: Hey, the Duke was also in Hatari. A couple of other films set in foreign lands, Rome Adventure with Troy Donahue, Angie Dickinson, and Suzanne Plachette. And from Truffaut, Jules Ajim with Oscar Werner, André Serret, and Jean Moreau. All right, a few intense drama films, Cape Fear with Gregory Peck, Robert Mitchum, and Polly Bergen. Experiment in Terror has Glenn Ford and Lee Remick. A film heavy on racism, The Intruder, starring William Shatner. And a really good film, The War Hunt, with John Saxon, Robert Redford in his first major role, and a debut for Tom Skerritt and Sidney Pollack. And also showing The Miracle Worker with Patty Duke and Anne Bancroft.
5: She ate from her own plate. She ate with a spoon. Herself. And she folded her napkin.
6: Folded her napkin?
5: The room's a wreck, but her napkin is folded.
0: And to the musicals, The Road to Hong Kong, last of the road series for Bing and Bob, this time with Joan Collins. There's Bon Voyage with Fred McMurray and Jane Wyman. State Fair has Pat Boone, Bobby Darin, Pamela Tiffin, Anne Margaret, Tom Yule, Alice Faye. And Follow That Dream, starring Elvis Presley. And the film was actually retitled after the song that Elvis sings in the picture. And the tune just happened to be on the countdown this week at number 10.

A short one from Elvis Presley, Follow That Dream. Number 10 on the Easy Listening chart this week in 62, en route to a peak of number 5, and it would make it to number 15 on the pop survey. Well, let's keep climbing the countdown. Another movie song was at number 9 this week, but the film wasn't one of the current pictures. Now, the commercial release of its theme song had reached its peak in December of 61, but it got a second life here in the spring of 62. From Breakfast at Tiffany's, here's Moon River by Henry Mancini.

0: Mancini's Orchestra and Chorus and Moon River. At number 9 on the Easy Listening Countdown this weekend in 1962, 6 months after its initial run, when it also hit number 11 on the Hot 100. And for Mancini and lyricist Johnny Mercer, it would win the Grammy for Record of the Year and Song of the Year, and also the Oscar for Best Original Song. We are back in May of 1962 on today's Seems Like Old Times, when the President of the United States was John Kennedy. And this weekend, he was at a rally of more than 17,000 people at Madison Square Garden. And as the Associated Press reported, most of them gray-haired prospective beneficiaries of the Medicare bill.
1: What is the government's business is the question. Harry Truman said that 14 million Americans had enough resources so that they could hire people in Washington to protect their interests, and the rest of them depended upon the President of the United States and others. This bill serves the public interest. It involves the government because it involves the public welfare. The Constitution of the United States did not make the President or the Congress powerless. It gave them definite responsibilities to advance the general welfare, and that is what we're attempting to do.
0: President Kennedy pushing his program for medical care of the aged this weekend in 1962. Well, let's give you a bonus tune from that weekend, something new, and it's flying out of the record stores. It's got hit written all over it. It's the new one from Ray Charles.

0: Ray Charles threw everybody a curveball here in 1962 with his album Modern Sounds in Country and Western Music. And that was the first single, I Can't Stop Loving You, a song written by and a top 10 hit for Don Gibson in 1958. But the new arrangements by Gerald Wilson, Gil Fuller, and Marty Paich, along with Ray's co-producer Sid Fuller, sound like a brand new song. And with the backing of the Randy Van Horn Singers, that would win a Grammy for Best R&B Recording. I Can't Stop Loving You would top the easy listening R&B and Hot 100 charts. And it was brand new for us here in May of 1962, where we've gone to listen to the memories on This Seems Like Old Times.
1: And here's what you need to know.
2: News out of the NBA, according to Shams Charania of ESPN, Shai Gilgeous-Alexander has won his second consecutive Most Valuable Player Award, becoming the 14th player ever to win back-to-back MVPs. Game 1 of the Western Conference Finals between the Thunder and Spurs is on Monday. Tonight, we got Game 7 between the Cavaliers and Pistons. That tips off at 8 p.m. Eastern Time. Detroit is 5-0 at home all-time in Game 7, and they're seeking their first Eastern Conference Finals appearance since 2008. At the final round of the PGA Championship, Aaron Rye and Matty Schmid are co-leaders with a one-shot lead at 6 under par. Three-way tie for second place, Justin Thomas, John Rahm, and Cameron Smith at 5 under. Rory McIlroy, Nick Taylor, and Alex Molly are 2 shots back. Scottie Scheffler is done for the day and out of contention, finishing at 2 under par. Mets beat the Yankees 7-6 in extra innings. I'm Brianna Miro.
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3: Clear tonight. We'll drop down to 66 for the low. Showers and thunderstorms back in the afternoon on Monday. Mid-80s the high. Scattered thunderstorms in the forecast Monday night down to 69. 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
0: Today on Seems Like Old Times, our musical theme, Dance Songs, Part 2. That's right. More tunes about dancing or a specific type of dance. So grab your partner and we'll trip the light fantastic once again. And we get started with Matt Monroe.
18: There.

From 1961, there's Matt Monroe, backed up by the Johnny Spence Orchestra, and Let's Face the Music and Dance. An Irving Berlin song written for the film Follow the Fleet, sung by Fred Astaire. Our next dance comes at a wedding, courtesy of the Ray Noble Orchestra and Buddy Clark.

0: Buddy, stop that dancing. 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
1: How well I know it.
0: You ought to be brushing up that new suit and new shoes instead of dancing around the room like a goon.
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1: 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I'll dance at your wedding. I'll dance at...

I'll Dance at Your Wedding, the Ray Noble Orchestra, along with Buddy Clark, and Anita Gordon, the female voice, early in the song. And that was a top five tune in late 1947, early 48. Now, the same time that I'll Dance at Your Wedding was a hit, the Missouri Waltz was making a comeback because of its association with the president at the time, Harry Truman. And here it's done by K-Star. Hi.

0: Now, the story goes that Harry Truman didn't really like the Missouri Waltz, but someone started the rumor that it was his favorite song. Could it have possibly been a publishing company? Because record sales took off after he became president, and in 1949 it became the state song of Missouri. Well, there the Missouri Waltz was done by K-Star. A transcription. Those were recordings made for radio play only. And she was accompanied by Buzz Adlam's orchestra. Buzz played saxophone with Phil Harris and Ozzie Nelson's band. He did lots of broadcast orchestrations, including the music for the Ozzie and Harriet show on radio and TV. It's a second go-around of dance songs today on Seems Like Old Times.
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5: Clear tonight. We'll drop down to 66 for the low. Showers and thunderstorms back in the afternoon on Monday. Mid-80s the high. The scattered thunderstorms in the forecast Monday night down to 69. 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
0: I'm Craig Orndorff, and you're listening to Seems Like Old Times. Today, we have gone back to May of 1962 for the countdown, and we're playing the records on the Billboard Easy Listening chart from this week 64 years ago. We're up to number 8 with Patti Page, Most People Get Married.

0: There's Patti Page. Most People Get Married, at its peak of number 8 on the Easy Listening chart this week in 1962. It was a top 30 song on the Hot 100.
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0: Edie Adams was the pitch woman for Muriel Cigars for many years. That one was running here in 1962. And now on with the countdown. Well, the tune at number 7 was first released by Buddy Greco in 1957, but remade here in 62 by Frankie Avalon.

You Are Mine would be the final appearance for Frankie Avalon in the top 40, but we'd start seeing him a whole lot more at the theater. In fact, in the summer of 62, he was in the science fiction film Panic in Year Zero with Ray Milland and Gene Hagen. And he would be in many movies throughout the 60s, and not just the beach party and bikini romps, although they are a lot of fun. But as a singer, You Are Mine with the Don Costa Orchestra was at its peak of number 7 on the Easy Listening chart this week in 1962. And speaking of acting, let's check out The Legitimates, the Broadway report from here in the spring of 62. In production, A Man for All Seasons, that was the best play, George Rose and Paul Scofield. Night of the Iguana had Patrick O'Neill, Betty Davis, and Shelley Winters. And lots of musicals, Milk and Honey with Mimi Benzel, Molly Picon, and Robert Weedy. Subways are for sleeping heads, Sidney Chaplin, Carol Lawrence, Orson Bean, and Phyllis Newman. I Can Get It For You Wholesale, starred Lillian Roth and Barbara Streisand. The 63 Tony for Best Musical went to A Funny Thing Happened on the Way to the Forum with Zero Mostel, David Burns, Jack Gilford, and Ruth Cobart. Now the 62 Best Musical was How to Succeed in Business Without Really Trying. That had Robert Morse and Rudy Valley. And playing at the 54th Street Theater was the first musical by Richard Rodgers following the death of Oscar Hammerstein II. It's No Strings. It starred Richard Kiley and Diane Carroll, who won Best Actress in a Musical. It also took the Tony for Best Score and Choreography. And the original cast recording was one of the few that did well that year. And it would win a Grammy, too. And this was the opening number from the show, The Sweetest Sounds.

0: Diane Carroll and Richard Kiley, the sweetest sounds from the musical No Strings, playing on Broadway here in May of 1962, and remembered today on Seems Like Old Times.
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7: Clear tonight. We'll drop down to 66 for the low. Showers and thunderstorms back in the afternoon on Monday. Mid-80s the high. And scattered thunderstorms in the forecast Monday night down to 69. 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
0: Today on Seems Like Old Times, we're dancing again. That's right, it's Dancing Songs Part 2. And now we'll do the karaoke, courtesy of Barney Kessel.

Fred Astaire and Ginger Rogers' first screen dance together was to the Carioca in the 1933 film Flying Down to Rio. And the accompanying song was written by Vincent Yeomans, Edward Aliscu, and Gus Kahn. And they're performed by guitar great Barney Kessel from his cleverly titled 1957 album, Music to Listen to Barney Kessel By. Well, here's another dance tune from the 30s, and this recording is another transcription from the late 40s. It's Helen Forrest, Dancing on the Ceiling. He

0: Alan Forrest with the Carmen Dragon Orchestra from 1949, Dancing on the Ceiling. Wrapping up hour number one of today's show, we'll catch you after the break for more Seems Like Old Times.
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0: Hour two of Seems Like Old Times is underway. I'm your host, Craig Orndorff, and a happy weekend to you wherever you are and whatever you're doing. Thank you so much for spending a little bit of time here with me today. But we do have some pretty good music, if I must say so myself, so it's worth hanging out for a little while. And today we're showing off our moves again. Dancing is our theme. In this hour, we will mambo and tango and waltz, and who knows what else we'll gyrate to. And for this weekend's countdown, we've gone back to the middle of May in 1962. And we resume our trip up the survey at number 6 with Perry Como.

There's Mr. C, Perry Como, with Katarina, also with a C. Accompanied by the Ray Charles Singers and the Mitchell Ayers Orchestra. That was at its peak of number 6 on the Easy Listening chart this week in 1962. That would level out at number 23 on the Hot 100. Yeah, we've gone back 64 years on today's Seems Like Old Times. Well, there was quite a bit of country music influence on the pop scene here in the spring of 62. We heard the Nashville sound from Connie Francis, also Ray Charles, and we've got a few more, including the tune at number 5. Here's Burl Ives. It's

Funny Way of Laughing was written by Hank Cochran, and Burl Ives turned it into a hit. Number 5 on the Easy Listening chart this week in 1962. It would move up to number 3. It topped out at number 9 on the Country Countdown and number 10 on the Hot 100. And it would win the Best Country and Western Recording.

0: or losses in the stock market.
1: Do you have any comment on the behavior of the market?
2: No, I think that I would not attempt to figure its ups and downs. As you remember, it took a very sharp slump in 1956, just before we had an extremely good year, the next year. At that time, I think in 57, the value of the stock compared to the earnings was about 12 to 1. At the time of the high here, it was around 22 to 1. But every indication that we have indicates that this is going to be a record year in profits, wages, productivity. The new figures, which I think have been announced this afternoon, call for a construction at an annual rate of 1,500,000 housing units, which is the highest we've had for 3 years. So we believe that the United States economy should have confidence.
0: President Kennedy remaining optimistic, as all presidents do. During his weekly press conference, as the economy had cooled, many had predicted that this decade would be known as the Soaring 60s. But for the first 2.5 years, it hadn't lived up to expectations. Well, despite the slowing economy, there was still a big celebration for the president in New York at Madison Square Garden. Now, earlier we heard him talking about Medicare. Well, the night before, a Saturday, the Democrats threw a big early birthday party for JFK. Of course, it was a star-studded event with performances by Ella Fitzgerald, Peggy Lee, Harry Belafonte, Maria Callas, Jimmy Durante, Shirley MacLaine. But stealing the show was Marilyn Monroe.
3: Happy birthday to you.
0: And you've seen the pictures and video. Monroe's sheer flesh-colored dress, very form-fitting, with 2,500 shimmering rhinestones. Not in attendance, Mrs. Kennedy. But the infamous event happened this weekend in 1962. Now there was a more honorable salute to the president in song number 4 this week by Jimmy Dean, PT 109. And

0: which proves it's hard to get the best of a man named John.
1: Big John.
2: There's Jimmy Dean and the PT-109, written by Mary John Wilkin and Fred Birch. Number 4 this week on the Easy Listening chart. It

two more spots to climb, it would be a number 3 hit on the country survey and number 8 on the pop chart. And by the way, the movie would come next year. And now it's time for sports from this week in 1962. Baseball in the American League this weekend. The Indians are a half game up on the Yankees and the Twins. NL, Giants lead the Cardinals and Dodgers by 3.5. By September, San Fran would beat LA in a 3-game playoff and make the World Series, but lose to the Yanks in 7. Some highlights so far, Dodger Stadium opened on April 10th. The same day was the very first game for the New York Mets. It was a bad, bad season. They went 40-121. The Houston Colt 45s also began play. April 24, Sandy Koufax tied the Major League record with 18 strikeouts in 9 innings. He did it against the Cubs and shared the mark with Bob Feller. May 5th, Angels rookie Bo Belinsky no-hit the Orioles. This weekend, he fired a 2-hitter at the Red Sox. And also this weekend, Stan Musial got hit number 3,431, passing Hannes Wagner for the National League record. Horse racing this weekend, the Preakness and Greek Money took top money, winning by a nose. Derby winner Decidedly was well back. Even further back, 19.5 lengths, was Jiper. In 3 weeks, he would win the Belmont and would be named 3-year-old of the year with a memorable win at the Traverse Stakes later in the summer. Tennis, the French Open would begin on Monday. Rod Laver was on his way to the Grand Slam. Next weekend was Memorial Day, and the Indy 500 went to Roger Ward, becoming a 2-time winner. Golf, Arnold Palmer won the Masters. He'd take the British as well, be the player of the year. But Jack Nicklaus would win the U.S. Open next month for his first major. NBA Finals, Lakers and Celtics. Elgin Baylor scored 61 in Game 5, but Boston took Game 7 in overtime, making it 4 in a row. NHL, Bobby Hull became the third player to score 50 goals in a season. Now, Montreal dominated the regular season, but they were upset in the playoffs. Toronto beat Chicago for the Stanley Cup. And in soccer, next week the World Cup would begin play in Chile. Brazil and Pele would win the title again. And that's a look at sports from here in the spring of 1962. And now we're back to the countdown at number 3. Here's Brenda Lee, Everybody Loves Me But You.

They wouldn't understand anyhow. I can't tell them they were wrong, 'cause I'm afraid they'll leave me too. Now it's funny, but more than ever,

0: More of the Nashville sound there from Brenda Lee on Everybody Loves Me But You. Floyd Kramer piano and the Anita Kerr Singers in the background. But the record didn't make the country chart. However, it was at number 3 on Billboard's Easy Listening rankings this week. It would stall at number 2. And it was her 8th straight top 10 pop record, peaking at number 6. It's May 1962, and we're listening to the memories on Seems Like Old Times.
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3: Starting with the final round of the PGA Championship, Aaron Rye is at the top of the leaderboard with a one-shot lead at 7-under par. Matty Schmid in second place at 6-under. Justin Thomas and John Rahm are in a group 2 shots back. Rory McIlroy and Cameron Smith are in a group 3 shots back. Scottie Scheffler is done for the day and out of contention, finishing at 2-under par. News in the NBA, according to Shams Charania of ESPN, Shai Gilgeous-Alexander has won his second consecutive MVP award, becoming the 14th player ever to win back-to-back MVPs. In the NBA playoffs, Game 7 between the Cavs and Pistons tip off from Detroit at 8 p.m. Eastern time. In baseball, the Rangers shut out the Astros 8-0. Phillies shut out the Pirates 6-0 for their 4th straight win. They are at 500 for the first time since April. I'm Brianna Miro.
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7: Clear tonight. We'll drop down to 66 for the low. Showers and thunderstorms back in the afternoon on Monday. Mid-80s the high. The scattered thunderstorms in the forecast Monday night down to 69. 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
0: We're back on Seems Like Old Times, and this week we're back with another edition of Dance Songs. Yeah, we're back on the ballroom floor showing off our best moves, and here it's to Dave Barber's Mambo Jambo.

There's Dave Barber and his orchestra doing a Prez Prado number, Mambo Jumbo. They did that in 1950. And now we transition to a foxtrot with Rudy Valley and his Connecticut Yankees. Here's Dancing in the Moonlight.

Dancing in the Moonlight, written by Gus Kahn and Walter Donaldson, was recorded by a number of artists in 1934, but the only hit was the version from Rudy Valley and his Connecticut Yankees, with the leader on the vocals, of course. Now, this next selection is a bit of a push. It's not really about dancing, it's rather a dance idiom, but it's a fun one from Pearl.

0: It takes two. Takes two. Darling, it always takes two. And I'm with you.
1: There's Pearl with the Don Redman Orchestra, Takes Two to Tango, a song written by Al Hoffman and Dick Manning, and that was a hit in 1952. And it's on our dance card on Seems Like Old Times.
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3: Clear tonight. We'll drop down to 66 for the low. Showers and thunderstorms back in the afternoon on Monday. Mid-80s the high. And scattered thunderstorms in the forecast Monday night down to 69. 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
1: This is Seems Like Old Times. I'm Craig Orndorff. Today we have meandered back 64 years to May of 1962. Well, let's turn on the TV, see what was happening on the tube. Well, on March 29th, Jack Parr stepped down as host of The Tonight Show. He said it was just too much putting on an hour and 45-minute show 5 nights a week. So he was stepping aside after 5 years, and he went out in typical Parr fashion, needling his critics, including Walter Winchell and Dorothy Kilgallen.
8: Nice to see you here and to look out there and see so many friendly faces. Kids have been on the show. Peggy and I see Sam, Selma. There's Dorothy Kilgallen up there. Take the mask off, Dottie. We knew all the time. Say, I hear she's going to go to India. Where would she get an idea like that? What would she do in India unless she wants to fight a mongoose? I really don't understand.
1: Johnny Carson would take over the hosting duties in October. There was also a change at the CBS Evening News Desk on April 16th. Walter Cronkite succeeded Douglas Edwards as the anchor. And the TV season was pretty much over. The top two programs this year were both from NBC, Wagon Train and Bonanza. The Peacock also had Hazel and Dr. Kildare in the top 10. The rest of the best were on CBS, Gunsmoke at number 3, so the top 3 shows were westerns. Then Perry Mason, Red Skelton, Andy Griffith, Danny Thomas, and Candid Camera. In the top 30 for ABC included the Flintstones. And Thursday was their big night with Donna Reed, My Three Sons, the network's top show, and The Real McCoys, with Richard Crenna, Kathleen Nolan, and the star Walter Brennan. And the acting great was also on the countdown this week. At number 2, here is Walter Brennan and Old Rivers.
9: How old was I when I first seen Old Rivers? I can't remember when he wandered around. Well, that old fella did a heap of work. spent his whole life walking plowed ground. He had a one-room shack not far from us, and, well, we was about as poor as him. He had one old mule he called Midnight, and I trailed along after them. He used to plow them rows straight and deep, and I'd come along there behind, busting up clods with my own bare feet. Old Rivers was a friend of mine. The sun would get high and that mule would work, and old Rivers would finally say, whoa. He'd wipe his brow and lean back in the range and talk about a place he's gonna go. Say, one of these days, I'm gonna climb that mountain, walk up there among them clouds, where the cotton's high and the corns are growing.

old Rivers died. They're sitting here now in this new plowed earth, trying to find me a little shade. With the sun beating down across the fields I see, that mule, old Rivers, and me.

0: Rivers and me.
1: It's Old Rivers. Cliff Crawford was the songwriter, and he had Johnny Cash in mind, but Johnny was out touring at the time. So he okayed it for Walter Brennan, and it was supposed to be a B-side, but it became a smash. It was at its peak of number 2 on the Easy Listening chart, topped out at number 3 on country radio, and was number 5 in the Hot 100, making Brennan, at age 67, the oldest performer to appear in the top 10. And on the piano there was not Floyd Kramer, but rather Al Pudler Harris. And the backing vocals done by the Johnny Mann Singers.
2: First pictures of U.S. Marines arriving at Bangkok. Following up the airlift from a 7th Fleet carrier, transports bring in more of the 1,800 Marines ordered to Thailand by President Kennedy to meet the communist-provoked crisis in neighboring Laos. Forthcoming talks between the pro-Western, pro-communist, and neutralist Laotian princes may ease the tension, but the United States is taking no chances. The Marines take off for an encampment in a rice paddy field in northeast Thailand, 30 miles from the Laotian border. Here, until the rainy season drives them to higher, drier ground, they will train in jungle fighting and guerrilla warfare, and patrol a region reportedly infiltrated by communist agents from across the river in Laos.
1: A report from the British Bath A newsreel on U.S. troops arriving in Thailand. And actually this weekend, the number had increased to 4,000, trying to protect the pro-Western country from communist infiltration. Well, back here at home, there was a cheeky new record in the racks from the David Rose Orchestra, The Stripper.

0: David Rose had recorded The Stripper in 1958, but it wasn't released until May of 1962. And it was on an album with one of the great all-time titles, The Stripper and Other Fun Songs for the Family. I bet that's an interesting family. That was soon to be a number one record and a million seller as well.
1: From San Francisco, famous for food, comes Rice-A-Roni, the exciting new side dish. Here at last is a welcome change, a change from potatoes. Now you can serve Rice-A-Roni, a delicious side dish with meat, chicken, or fish. And you make Rice-A-Roni in minutes. Everything's right in the box. A packet of soup base, rice, and vermicelli that you brown in butter. Add the special herb-flavored broth, and in minutes, Rice-A-Roni. Fluffy, fragrant. A wonderful change from potatoes.
0: Rice-A-Roni, the San Francisco treat. Brand new for 62, Rice-A-Roni. It wasn't really a San Francisco dish, but that was where the inventors lived, the De Domenico family. They combined an Armenian recipe with their Italian flavorings, and soon it would become an American institution. Here's another great Italian-American, Dean Martin. And his latest LP here in the spring of 62 was a salute to his heritage, Dino Italian Love Songs. It included this one.

Dean Martin with Arrivederci Roma. From his latest album here in 1962, Dino Italian Love Songs. He was accompanied by the Gus Levine Orchestra. Also today, we have more dance tunes. And I guess we could call this a mashup, a combination of rock and roll and a waltz, the Rock and Roll Waltz. Of course, it was a big smash for K-Star, but we heard her a little bit earlier. And covers of the song were pretty hard to find, but I did come across this one from Anita O'Day.

0: Anita O'Day and her version of the Rock and Roll Waltz from 1956. She was backed up by the Buddy Bregman Orchestra. We're footloose and fancy free today on Seems Like Old Times.
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7: Clear tonight. We'll drop down to 66 for the low. Showers and thunderstorms back in the afternoon on Monday. Mid-80s the high. Scattered thunderstorms in the forecast Monday night down to 69. 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
0: 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All right, we've got time for one more dancing song today, and this is one of the all-timers, the Charleston, played here by Pee Wee Hunt's orchestra.

0: The Charleston dance was introduced in the Broadway show Liza in 1923, and the composer was pianist James P. Johnson. He based the beat of the song on one he heard from dock workers in Charleston, South Carolina. And the dance became the craze of the Roaring Twenties, and it lives on today. The original and its variations are the foundation of the Lindy Hop culture. And that version of the Charleston was done by Pee Wee Hunt and his orchestra from 1953. It's been another week of dance numbers with another one yet to come here on Seems Like Old Times. And now we're up to the number one song from this weekend in our spotlight year 1962. And in the news, NASA was preparing for its second orbital space flight. Back on May 20th, John Glenn became the first American to circle the Earth. But this week, May 24th, Scott Carpenter would blast off in Aurora 7. Carpenter had many interesting comments and observations during the flight.
1: The control system on fly-by-wire is very good. I have the booster in the center of the window now, tumbling very slowly.
2: Roger, 7, we understand. You sound real good.
1: It's very quiet.
0: Now we know it's not very noisy in space. Now, Carpenter solved a mystery from the Glenn flight. The fireflies that he described turned out to be ice particles. Carpenter had bumped his hand against the wall and saw the fireflies. So he pounded on the wall again and saw the bright shower of particles again. And they eventually figured out it was steam from the life support system that became crystallized on the outside of the capsule. But noticing those fireflies might have made him late preparing for re-entry. His pitch was off a little bit, and in trying to correct that, he wasted some fuel, and he wound up missing his mark by 250 miles. So it took about 45 minutes until Navy aircraft spotted him northwest of Puerto Rico. So there was some uncertainty about his status after splashdown, but he was just fine, and he would get a hero's welcome in the coming days. However, NASA Flight Director Chris Kraft was unhappy with Carpenter spending so much fuel and being so far off target that he was sidelined for future missions. He would leave the space program in 64 and then join the Navy Sea Lab program. But Scott Carpenter would orbit the Earth this week in 1962. Meanwhile, sitting on top the easy listening music world this week was an Englishman. It's clarinetist Acker Bilk with Stranger on the Shore.

0: That's Acker Bilk from Pensford, Somerset, England. Bernard Stanley Bilk. In Britain, Acker is slang for friend. Well, he wrote that piece for his daughter, Jenny, and that was the original title. But then it was used for a BBC television show called Stranger on the Shore. Accompanied by the Leon Young String Chorale, Acker Bilk had a worldwide hit. Next week, it would be number one on the Billboard Hot 100, and it stayed atop the Easy Listening chart for 7 weeks, including this weekend in 1962. Well, that's it for this week's show, everybody. We are all out of time. It has been wonderful having you here, and I look forward to you coming back next week. And until then, I'm Craig Orndorff saying so long for Seems Like Old Times.
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3: The risks are rising. I'm Carmen Roberts, Fox News. President Trump and Israeli Prime Minister Netanyahu spoke by phone today about their next steps in the Iran war as drone attacks targeted the UAE and Saudi Arabia.
4: They reportedly talked for about 30 minutes, and then shortly after that, President Trump taking to social media to tell Iran that, yep, time is running out. Time is of the essence, he said. But with a stalemate still in place, Netanyahu holding a security cabinet meeting with top military leaders and advisors to discuss the next move. All of this coming as reports claim the U.S. and Israel are making intense preparations for renewed attacks against Iran.
3: Fox's Ashley Webster in Tel Aviv. Investigators are on the scene in Idaho where two Navy jets collided today during an air show at the Mountain Home Air Base. Air show organizer says the four crew members ejected safely. President Trump's picked for the U.S. Senate in the Louisiana Republican primary wins against incumbent Senator Bill Cassidy and is another example of how the president's control is increasing over Republicans. Fox's Jonathan Siri in Baton Rouge with more.
5: Letlow far outpaced her competitors with about 45% of the vote, missing the 50% threshold needed to avoid a runoff. So she will face Louisiana State Treasurer John Fleming on June 27. Bill Cassidy was one of seven Republican senators voting to convict President Trump during his 2021 impeachment trial following the January 6th Capitol riot. On social media, President Trump reacted to Senator Cassidy's defeat, writing, "His disloyalty to the man who got him elected is now a part of legend, and it's nice to see that his political career is over."
3: And Senator Cassidy says insults only bother him when they come from someone of character. 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
3: Prosecutors are considering appealing South Carolina's Supreme Court overturning of Alec Murdaugh's murder convictions.
9: They're leaning, though, towards a retrial as soon as possible. But a second trial would likely be very different. Murdaugh's defense team tells Fox News Digital they want a venue change, attorney-led jury questioning, and potential sequestration of the jurors. The former South Carolina attorney's legal saga took a sharp turn last week when the state's top court overturned Murdaugh's murder convictions in the deaths of his wife and son, Paul. The court ruled Murdaugh was denied his right to a fair trial, saying court clerk Becky Hill improperly influenced the jury. Jurors say Hill told them they could not trust Murdaugh's testimony and pressure them to quickly reach a guilty verdict. The court said Hill was attracted by the siren call of celebrity and wanted to sell a book she was writing about the trial.
3: Fox's Madeline Rivera. The World Health Organization declares an Ebola outbreak in Congo and Uganda an emergency of international concern. Local health officials have reported at least 80 deaths. Americans are changing their travel plans and skipping big city getaways, instead choosing closer and more affordable trips.
10: Airbnb says 86% of travelers are interested in remote or rural destinations. Travel data shows many Americans prefer drive-to trips. They're visiting small towns, beach communities, and national parks, which are often less expensive than major cities. Places like Myrtle Beach and towns near the Great Smoky Mountains are seeing more interest. Scenic rural areas are also drawing visitors. This trend shows families value affordability, space, and a slower pace, not just the destination. Tom Rigotti, Fox News.
3: And Barbara Streisand says she won't attend the Cannes Film Festival ceremony next weekend, where she was to receive the honorary Palme d'Or. And the iconic singer made that announcement following knee surgery. And festival says it will still honor Streisand at the closing ceremony on Saturday, despite her absence. I'm Carmen Roberts. This is Fox News.
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23: Hello, everyone. I'm Carl Amari, and this is Hollywood 360, the radio show that presents all things entertainment, including trivia contests and games, movie reviews, celebrity interviews, showbiz news, and classic radio shows. My co-host is the vivacious Lisa Wolf. In this hour, Orson Welles walks us through Scotland Yard's Black Museum from 1952, But first, it's real or ridiculous. Lisa will provide information on pop culture. I must decide if they're real or ridiculous while you play along at home. Right, Lisa?
0: That's right, Carl. We're going to get back to our roots here and do some celebrity
23: information. Pop culture.
0: All right?
1: What?
0: What? You were a little slow.

0: She seems like a cool person.
1: I like her too.
0: That would be great. You know, you win an Oscar and you take a Razzie also.
1: You know what? I think it's cool that you show up for it too.
0: Yeah, yeah.
1: You know what?
0: Any award anyone wanted to give me, I'd show up. I wouldn't care if it was a negative thing.
1: You wouldn't care?
0: Nope.
1: I don't believe that.
0: Nope. It's true.
1: No, I know you.
0: If I could
1: and you
0: win
1: would
0: an
1: care.
0: Award
1: no.
0: for something like Mm-mm. being tallest.
1: How about if
0: and
1: it was
0: most
1: shortest?
0: Handsome?
1: How about if it was shortest?
0: Shortest actor in Hollywood?
1: Yeah.
0: Well, Vern Troyer would have beat me at that, but he's no longer
1: you
0: alive.
1: You wouldn't have showed up. No, I don't believe you. You're not
0: I think
1: that.
0: I would have.
1: No, you wouldn't.
0: I like publicity.
1: Yeah, you're not good at insults.
0: That's true.
1: Okay, moving on. Robert Downey Jr. earned a percentage of profits from Avengers Endgame instead of relying only on a fixed salary.
0: Yeah, he got both, so yes.
1: Yes, that
0: real.
1: Is true. Marlon Brando hid cue cards around the set of The Godfather. There we go.
2: I'm going to make him an offer.
1: So he would not
2: refuse.
1: Have to memorize lines.
0: It's real.
1: That is real.
0: Yeah.
1: You know, if I walked into a set and said, hey, let me put some cue cards around. I really didn't memorize anything.
0: You're not Marlon Brando.
1: Exactly. See what you get to do mm-hmm. if you're royalty.
0: Yeah.
1: Elvis Presley had naturally blonde hair and dyed it dark to
0: real.
1: Create his look.
0: Real.
1: That is real.
0: Yeah, I knew that.
1: Mm-hmm. Well, he did.
0: I've gotten every one of these right so far. Bubble bath.
1: That just means it's too easy.
0: Mm-hmm.
1: Harrison Ford improvised the gunshot scene in Raiders of the Lost Ark because he was too sick to film the planned fight.
0: What happened? Say it again.
1: See, you were just gloating
0: what?
1: Over how many you got right.
0: Harrison Ford.
1: So you
0: what?
1: Didn't listen. He improvised the gunshot scene in Raiders of the Lost Ark because he was too sick to film the fight.
0: Gosh, it seems, all right, real.
1: It is real.
0: That was a guess.
1: This illness led to one of the most famous moments, and...
0: When he, like, just didn't want to do the whip, and he just said, and he's, like, turned around. That,
1: yep.
0: that is a really
1: yep.
0: great scene in
1: yeah.
0: Raiders.
1: Yeah,
0: he improvised. He was sick that day?
1: I guess so.
0: Okay.
1: That's what I'm reading.
0: All right.
1: Beyonce requires all journalists to agree in writing that they will not ask unscripted questions during interviews.
0: No, that's not true. It's not true.
1: You want to...
0: Ridiculous.
1: Say, ridiculous is correct.
0: I gotten everyone right, Bubble Bath.
1: Ariana Grande requires photographers to shoot her from one specific side of her face at public appearances.
0: Not real.
1: It is real.
0: No way.
1: She has publicly
0: no,
1: confirmed...
0: No, no.
1: Listen, a strong preference. I didn't...
0: Did you say strong preference?
1: I said...
0: I don't think you said strong preference. If you would have said strong preference...
1: You're right. You're right. It wasn't clear.
0: You
1: you're right. It
0: say.
1: Wasn't clear.
0: All right, so I get that right.
1: It's a strong preference.
0: I would have.
1: You're right.
0: It is definitely.
1: It is
0: said,
1: a strong preference.
0: Okay.
1: Do you have a strong preference?
0: Yeah, I got a strong preference. They need to be under 5'5". Under 5'5".
1: What does?
0: Nothing.
1: God. Keanu Reeves gave up a portion.
0: 5'5" and under. Okay. Go ahead.
1: Because that's what's most important.
0: Yeah. Oh yeah. I don't want to be looking up at a girl, you know, especially if she's
1: You'll
0: wearing...
1: You'll wear your shoes with lifts.
0: Yeah, ha-ha. You're so funny. Go on. Okay. Move on.
1: That's what I figured. Keanu Reeves gave up a portion of his earnings from The Matrix.
0: Real. To the crew.
1: Yes, to
0: yeah,
1: increase his salaries.
0: Yeah.
1: Yes.
0: Yeah, he did.
1: He redistributed part of his earnings to support the crew compensation.
0: He's, you know what? And it was millions of dollars
1: right.
0: he gave to the crew.
3: He that's gave them
1: right.
3: motorcycles
0: yep.
3: and watches
0: yep.
3: as well.
1: That is crazy.
0: He's a very generous guy.
1: You should take on that type of generosity.
0: If I was in John Wick 5, I'd do that. Yes.
1: Easy to say.
0: Mm-hmm.
1: Rihanna owns the copyright to paparazzi photos taken of her and can block their publication.
0: All of them or just some of them?
1: And just paparazzi photos. I don't know. I didn't make this up.
0: All right, real.
1: It's ridiculous.
0: No.
1: But you paused on that one. I had to get you on something.
0: It wasn't very clear.
1: Okay. It wasn't. You got it wrong. So I'm sure it was completely unclear.
0: It was unclear.
1: Right. Taylor Swift removed her music from Spotify during a dispute over how artists are paid.
0: Real.
1: That is real. She pulled her catalog and then later returned it after she made some changes.
0: Yeah.
1: Yep.
0: Yeah.
1: Brad Pitt includes a contract clause guaranteeing he will have more close-up shots than any co-star.
0: No, he doesn't do that.
1: Okay.
0: Oh, my gosh.
1: Okay, here's the last one. I thought maybe.
0: Oh, God.
1: Jennifer Lawrence requires...
0: Hello. She had me at hello.
1: Jennifer Lawrence requires studio.

0: to pay her male co-stars the same salary as her on every film.
1: No.
0: That is ridiculous.
1: Yeah, it's ridiculous. I think I got all of them but one. And the one that I didn't get was not clear. You were
0: It was clear.
1: It was very ambiguous.
0: No, there was nothing ambiguous about Rihanna.
1: Very ambiguous.
0: Nope, not at all. It was just your being you.
1: Yeah. Hey, we've got a new sponsor, 120 Life. I'm going to tell you about it a little later in the show. Really, really great sponsor. All right, when we get back from the break, it's Orson Welles in the Black Museum. Stick around.
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1: 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Leave your name and return phone number, and someone will call you back during the week. All right, it's time for the Black Museum. You know what, Lisa? Orson Welles, very, very popular movie star, radio actor, fantastic director and writer. He, for a time, was living in England, in London, England. And when he was there, he was approached by a syndicator by the name of Harry Allen Towers. And he had a very successful syndication company where he was creating radio programs from across the pond. And some of those shows, like The Clock, aired here in the United States. And so he went to Orson Welles and said, I have two ideas for radio programs that you could star in. One is called The Black Museum, which we're going to talk about in a moment, and the other is The Third Man. The Third Man, or The Lives of Harry Lime, as it was called, was a prequel to the movie that he was in, very famous movie, The Third Man. So Orson Welles said yes, and he starred in both of those radio series, one of which was The Black Museum. It was a mystery crime series, and it was based on real-life cases from Scotland Yard's Black Museum. You know, when you go to Scotland Yard, they have this repository of death. There's all these artifacts in the Black Museum that are linked to famous or infamous murder cases. And he would walk through the museum, pause at an exhibit, and then describe the object, and then there was the story that was dramatized. Very cool series. We're going to listen to program 39 in the series that originally aired in 1952. It's called The Gas Receipt. Here's part one of Orson Welles starring in The Black Museum.
5: This is Orson Welles speaking from London. The Black Museum. Repository of death. Here in the grim stone structure on the Thames, which houses Scotland Yard, you'll find a warehouse of homicide where everyday objects, oh, a brass lamp, a nail file, a lady's hatpin, all are touched by murder. There's a receipt. Receipt for payment for 10 gallons of gasoline. Familiar object, you've had it many times yourself if you drive a car, but this particular receipt.
6: Your receipt, Inspector. Tanks full, oil and water fine.
7: Thank you.
8: Quite a receipt you hand out.
6: My partner's idea. He likes it.
8: Look at this, Sergeant. Stamped with a gallows, complete with corpse, and marked settled. Rather appropriate, eh?
5: Well, today, as I told you, this receipt lies in its proper place. An honored place. In the Black Museum.
9: From the annals of the Criminal Investigation Department of the London Police, we bring you the dramatic stories of the crimes recorded by the objects in Scotland Yard's Gallery of Death, the Black Museum.

0: Here we are. The Black Museum. Scotland Yard's museum, a museum of murder. Here lies death, arranged in glass cases, lined along the shelves on the tables, larger objects standing on the floor. Over there's an old-fashioned trunk. There's nothing in this trunk but some old clothes. The clothes led to a furnace. The things in the furnace led a man to the gallows. Here's a teacup, its saucer. Charming, graceful, real bone china. But the contents were deadly. Ah, here we are. Here's the receipt I told you about. Settled, it says. Paid in full. 10 gallons of gas. From the evidence, Police Constable Matthews had anything but murder on his mind that very early morning, an hour before dawn, as he patrolled the quiet country road near his home in Essex.
1: Summer must be almost over. Cold this time of morning. Not even false dawn yet. Nights are getting longer. Pleasant enough, this tour during summer. Lonely a bit, I suppose. Gives a man time for thinking. What do I think about Ellen and the breakfast she'll have for me? Egg, bit of bacon, cup of tea, then some sleep. Ridiculous. Grown man sleeping in broad daylight when you come to think of it. Well, company coming. Seems to be travelling at quite a rate. Too fast, even this time of night.
2: Run that car! Pull over here!
3: I know that car. Never saw him drive like that before. Well, I must say, sir, you're going rather fast.
4: What's the idea, Constable? I'm in a hurry.
3: Yes, so it seems. Let me see your license.
4: I know how to drive.
3: Where have you come from?
4: Longridge Garage.
3: It's a long way from here.
4: Called out on an emergency. I said I'm in a hurry to get back now.
3: And this car is yours?
5: No, it's mine.
3: Oh, another of you. In the back seat.
4: Can't you keep that flashlight out of my eyes?
3: What's the number of this car?
5: See for yourself. It's on the plates.
3: I know the number. Do you?
5: What is this, an investigation?
3: If you want it that way...
6: What are you doing? He's dead, all right.
4: I'm making sure. No dead man keeps my face in his eyes. Now he's got no eyes.
6: Hurry! We gotta get out of here!

0: ditch where he'd fallen, bloody face turned skyward. Policeman Constable Matthews didn't see the dawn. Later that morning, another man trudged along that Essex road, mail sack on shoulder, busy with his own thoughts, until...
1: Good! It's Matthews.
2: Or what's left of him. Oh, what a rotten way to die.
1: Here, I'll have to get help.
0: Help was very soon coming. First the local police, then the wires to London hummed with the word.
3: Can you leave the body where it is?
2: I expect so, Inspector. He won't worry about it, poor fellow.
3: Very well. I'll be down from the yard as soon as I can get a car.
0: Inspector Manson and Sergeant Wright left Scotland Yard, careening out of the gates on two wheels, and roared out of London and into Essex. They set a record reaching the scene of the crime. The two policemen, quiet in their plain clothes, asked the local constable to move the crowd of curious well back from the body. Then the team from the yard went to work.
4: A rotten killing, Inspector.
5: Bad as I've seen. Four bullets where one would have been enough.
4: It looks like a cop-hater, Inspector.
5: Turn cop killer. Lift the head a moment.
4: Right, sir.
5: Here they are. Two slugs. 45. Went right through it.
4: Well, we never had a chance. The angle of the cheek wound, sir. From below and to the side.
5: Back seat of the car, he stopped.
4: Tire marks, Inspector?
5: Right here. In the shoulder of the road. And deep enough for casks. Still holding his pencil. It's what we're all afraid of on traffic duty. What's your number and the shots, that's all.
4: I still don't get the eyes, Inspector.
5: Old story. Legend. When a criminal shoots a policeman, the criminal's image is supposed to be imprinted on the poor fellow's retinas. Just superstition. Let's go, Sergeant.
0: Superstition, but perhaps a mark, a clue, pointing to the habitual criminal. The police routine began. The tire marks were taken up in plaster casts. The bullets were turned over to ballistics. The search, the almost blind search, began. In the course of their duty, Inspector Manson and Sergeant Wright dropped in on the superintendent of the local police.
6: Need the car, sir, for my rounds. I can't afford to wait until the insurance company is satisfied, nor can my patients. I know you're busy, what with the murder and all that, but surely you can spare some time.
2: What? Oh, Inspector Manson, come in.
5: Sorry to intrude, sir, but the sergeant and I are about ready to go back to London.
2: I see. Now, this is Dr. Lewis, our resident practitioner. Doctor, Inspector Manson, and Sergeant Wright, Scotland Yard.
5: How do you do?
7: How do you do, sir?
6: Scotland Yard. About the murder of that poor policeman.
5: That's right, Doctor.
2: And the doctor's car's missing. I've been explaining to him how he'd been tied up on the killing.
6: Which, of course, I understand. But I need my car, gentlemen. I almost missed a berth last night. Came out of my house, expecting to hop into my car. No car.
5: About what time was that, sir?
6: About 3 a.m. First time a thing like that's ever happened round here.
5: I see. Rather interesting coincidence.
6: Well, how so, Inspector?
5: One of the familiar patterns in our work is to have a policeman attacked when he stops a stolen car.
2: By the Lord Harry.
5: May I, Superintendent?
2: Of course.
5: Will you describe the car, Doctor?
0: Within minutes, Sergeant Wright was on the telephone.
8: 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Dark blue Morris sedan, number TW8529. Registered in the name of Dr. Robert...
0: Within 6 hours, it had been abandoned in a London suburb. Dr. Lewis was taken for the automobile ride of his life. Siren screaming, tire squealing. No time to waste.
5: This your car, Doctor?
6: It certainly is.
5: Give it a going over, Sergeant.
6: Yes, sir.
5: Let's have a look inside, Doctor. Splashes on the outside of the door. Could be blood.
6: Yes, it might very well be.
5: You own a pistol, Doctor?
6: Good heavens, no. Why?
5: Cartridge case on the floor. Here. See it? 45 caliber. Notice anything missing?
6: Yes, my instrument bag. I left it on the back seat, as I usually do. Some quite valuable surgical equipment and all that. Hard to come by these days.
5: I understand. Yes, son?
9: Earth and dried grass, sir. Curbside wheels, front and back. Mudguard damaged on that side as well. And the tyres, sir, I'd not want to state positively until we check the casts, but they look the same as the marks on the road.
5: Ah, excellent, Sergeant.
6: Here's something may help. Inspector, Sergeant.
5: Yes, Doctor?
6: The speedometer. I keep a trip record every 24 hours. Just a habit. When I left the car last night, the speedometer read 40.9 miles. It's 84.3 now.
5: And the car has come 43.4 miles. That may be quite a help to us, Doctor. Perhaps more than you'll realize.
7: That's the first portion of The Black Museum with the gas receipt, program 39 in the series Orson Welles starring. And we'll get back to it and more of Hollywood 360 after this.
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1: Clear tonight. We'll drop down to 66 for the low. Showers and thunderstorms back in the afternoon on Monday. Mid-80s the high. Scattered thunderstorms in the forecast Monday night down to 69. 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
3: 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All right, Lisa, we're listening to the Black Museum. The story we're listening to, The Gas Receipt, was written by Ira Marion. Ira Marion was born in 1910. He was a radio and television writer, director, and producer. In 1935, he joined the staff at ABC Broadcasting. In the 25 years he was working for the company, he wrote and produced various dramatic programs and documentaries, including The Blue Playhouse, Mr. President, which we play a lot of, and Bestseller. All the while he worked for ABC, he wrote scripts for two syndicated radio series, Crime Does Not Pay and The Black Museum. He also wrote and produced movies for the New York Fire Department and wrote a radio series for the Red Cross titled Disaster. He died at the age of 60 after a long illness in 1970. We're listening to his work. He wrote the gas receipt on the Black Museum. Orson Welles starring. Here's the conclusion.
5: The first point which came to mind as the inspector and the sergeant drove back to Scotland Yard.
6: 43 miles. Took a lot of back roads. Whoever it was must be known. No fingerprints in the car either.
5: Then next, as the car turned into the yard.
6: He must know Essex rather well. An angle worth working on.
5: A little while later, with a pile of dossiers on his desk, the inspector said...
6: What do you think of this one, Sergeant?
7: Thomas Green, also known as Greeny Thomas and Ted Grenville. Convicted 1920, possession of firearms.
6: Mm-hmm.
7: Convicted fraud and forgery. Convicted car theft. So, known as Operator Garage in Eastwood, Essex. Alters stolen cars.
6: Knows Essex, doesn't he?
7: He's a possibility, sir. Habitual. Fits the rest of the characteristics.
6: Shall we have Mr. Green in, Sergeant?
7: Yes, sir. Operator, human crime message to all stations. Photo for posting will follow shortly. Wanted for questioning, Tom Green, also known as Green...
5: So far, so good. Maybe they were on the right track, maybe not. The alarm went out to every station house and crossroads in England. Every policeman from the south coast to the border of Scotland was alerted for Mr. Thomas Green, also known as Greeny Thomas, and so forth. Result? Nothing. No, not a sign. Not a trace.
6: Here's something, Sergeant. Police in Lancashire picked up a fellow answering Green's description. He confessed to a burglary to prove he wasn't in Essex the night Matthews was shot.
7: I imagine they know we don't like cop killers.
5: No, they don't like cop killers. But they still had no trace of the suspect. None at all. For 7 long weeks.

0: watch where you're going.
1: Roadhog, you in the truck. Serves you right.
0: Yeah? Wanna make something of it?
2: Hey, what's going on here? I'll have to report this, you know.
0: This man forced me into the wall.
2: Is that correct, sir? You're green. There's an order out for you.
1: Keep back, driver, or you'll get it too.
0: Hi! Dirty rotten.
2: Get the number of that car. I can't see.
0: I got it, lad. GR5607.
3: Well, today, as I told you, this receipt lies in its proper place. An honored place. In the Black Museum.

0: other policeman shot. Luckily, not fatally. Another car number obtained. Immediate check, yes. A stolen car. A Vauxhall this time. Several times thereafter, in the course of 10 days, that number appeared on the Scotland Yard teletype.
1: Armed robbery. Cinema cashier. Lone thief seen leaving area in car number GR5607.
2: That's Green, all right. He's broken cover with a vengeance. Here it is again, Sergeant. Same number. This time he held up a railway station.
1: He's made another stop, sir. This time a bank messenger. Same car, same number, GR5607.
2: Inspector Manson here.
3: Sergeant Wright, sir. Report from Sheffield. They've got the Vauxhall Green was using. He sold it to a used car dealer. Man suspected of being a fence.
2: Meet me at the gate, Sergeant. We are going to Sheffield.
0: Constable Matthews was long gone, I know. Several weeks, in fact. But the wheels of vengeance for his unnecessary death ground on. In Sheffield, Inspector Manson talked briefly into the point.
2: Now get this straight. The man who sold you this car is wanted on suspicion of murder. Hold out on us and you'll be an accessory after the fact. We'll see to that.
4: How was I to know, Inspector? He had owner's papers. They looked all right. I paid him in good faith, I did.
2: Save it. You received stolen goods. Now then, what do you know about this man?
4: Nothing, sir, nothing.
2: Tell him, Sergeant.
1: You know plenty. We happen to have checked. You were associated with him in a garage business in Essex. Now talk.
4: I'm honest. I didn't know nothing. He told me he got the Vauxhall through a garage he's interested in Battersea. You can't pin anything.
0: Back to London. The chase seemed getting warmer. Outside the garage in Battersea, Inspector Manson and Sergeant Wright sat in their parked car and waited.
1: Car coming this way, sir. The light's in the rearview mirror.
2: I see it, Sergeant. Patience, Sergeant. He's only turning in.
1: I caught his face in the light, sir. It's Green, all right. Chauffeur's outfit.
2: Let's go. Take care.
1: He's left the car on the ramp, sir.
2: Yes. Probably gone to change his clothes. Check the car, Sergeant. Side pocket of the door.
1: Right, sir. A Webley 45, Inspector.
2: Huh. A 45. Let's get him. Listen a moment. He's in there. Take care of the door, Sergeant.
1: Yes, sir.
5: What's the meaning of this? What do you want?
1: You, Green.
5: Let go, copper. If I had my gun...
1: Oh, thanks, sir. He almost had me.
2: Put the cuffs on him. We'll take the Webley and get him back to the yard. Hello? Oh, what's this on the workbench?
1: Medical case, sir. Initials on it, RL. For Robert Lewis, Inspector?
2: I wouldn't be surprised. Let's go, Sergeant, and you needn't be too gentle with him.
0: At long last, Tom Green, alias Greeny Thomas, was in custody. And a none too pleasant customer, this fellow.
5: Hey, when do I get something to eat, copper?
6: We'll get to that. You're in for questioning on a possible murder charge. I must warn you, anything you may say... Where were you on the night of October 26th last?
5: I was in London with my girl. What's more, she'll swear to it.
6: Where did you get the revolver we found in the pocket of the car?
5: I bought it from a sailor. Never got his name or number.
6: We found another Webley in the doctor's case, Green. Where did you get that?
5: I ain't talking.
6: The first one's been certified as the gun that killed Constable Matthews. That's the gun you said you bought from the sailor in September.
5: What? Oh, then I got it mixed up.
6: Ah.
5: Yeah, I must have bought the gun and the case from the sailor, and the one you say killed the copper I picked up in November. So what? You got plenty of cops, haven't you, Inspector?
6: How are we coming on the check of Green's friends, Sergeant?
1: They're all accounted for and all with alibis, except this fella Davis. Yes, it's funny about him.
6: Yeah? What?
1: Well, he spent most of his life in Stir. But the last time he got out, he upped and married. In Sheffield.
2: In Sheffield? And Green took that stolen Vauxhall to Sheffield. Let's bring Mr. Davies in, Sergeant. I'm rather interested in him.
0: Why Once again, the two police officers drove their car in the direction of Sheffield. Along the road, they stopped at a service station. 10 gallons of gasoline and a look at the oil and water. They paid the attendant and asked for a receipt. Vouchers will have to be signed in the usual police routine.
7: Your receipt, Inspector. Tanks full, oil and water fine.
2: Thank you. Quite a receipt you hand out.
7: My partner's idea. He likes it.
2: Look at this, Sergeant. Stamped with a gallows, complete with corpse. And marked settled. Rather appropriate, eh?
0: It might have been more appropriate if they'd had more success in Sheffield.
3: Too late, Inspector.
2: Our bird flown?
3: Yes, sir. Left town the day before yesterday. The day we picked up Green.
2: I see. Well, we'll find him. I'm beginning to feel more like a tracer of missing persons than an officer on a murder case.
0: The familiar police machinery went back into action. The underworld was watched. The hue and cry message went to all stations. Within a few days this time, word came through.
3: Davis has been seen with his wife in Liverpool, sir.
2: All right, Sergeant. We'll travel.

0: Liverpool, they found the hideout well watched. Davis wasn't there. His wife was at home. The place was a down-at-the-heels lodging house, disreputable, filthy. Inspector Manson made a decision.
1: We'll wait for him outside, Sergeant. I found that most men will put up a much harder struggle when their women are present.
0: So they waited. Waited in the dark, shabby street. Far off, they could hear the foghorns of the ships in Liverpool's busy roadstead.
2: Eerie noise they make, isn't it?
1: I don't mind it. Seems, friendly.
2: It depends, sir. Hey, someone just passed the second street lamp down that way, sir.
1: Don't show yourself. Wait until he passes under the next one. We can be sure then. That's our man. When he's closer, the sergeant.
2: Right, sir.
3: All right, Davis, please come quietly.
4: Would you stay away from me?
3: I said come quietly, Davis.
4: Cooper, why, look me and don't take me. My wrist.
3: Never point a gun at a police officer, Davis. He'll come quietly now, Inspector.
0: They were quite a pair. Defiant, snarling Tom Green. Moaning, whining Davis. The inspector knew he had Green on the evidence, but the two bullets that had been fired from the back seat of the car were unexplained, except by the presence of a second man. Was Davis the man? How to prove it?
1: You haven't satisfied us, Davis. You've told us Green asked you to manage his garage.
2: That's right. I don't know nothing about October the 26th.
1: We think you do. Were you with Green that night?
2: I was with my wife.
1: And Green says he was with his girl. Did you shut up the garage?
2: No. Yes, I did. No business that night, anyway.
1: Yes, son?
3: A note for you, sir.
1: Thank you. I see. Thank you. All right, Davis, Green's talked.
2: There's nothing to talk about.
1: He says you pulled the trigger. He says he was already in gear, and Ridgeway was going to let you go when you fired from the back seat.
2: The cop had his foot on the running board. I never did a thing.
1: Nice timing, Sergeant. I think you'd better talk, Davis. You're for it in any case. Speak up, man.
2: All right. Yeah, sure I was with Green that night. We picked a car to swipe down there in that Essex village. A doctor's car. We had to work fast. A dog started barking. We pushed a thing from in front of the house and got in. Greeny was driving. We'd have been fine, but that dumb cop had to stop us. He knew the car, thought it was the doctor. But I didn't kill nobody. It was Greeny. All the way it was Greeny. I never killed nobody. Nobody. I'll tell you, I didn't kill nobody. Nobody. Nobody.
1: All finished, Davis? Would you like to see the note Sergeant Wright handed me?
2: No, I don't want to look.
1: A receipt, Davis, for 10 gallons of petrol stamped with a gallows and marked settled.
0: And today, as I told you, that receipt can be found in a place of special honor in the Black Museum.
5: Orson Welles will be back with you in just a moment.
0: There was no doubt, of course. From the angle of the wounds in Constable Matthews' face, it was clear that at least two bullets had been fired from the back seat of the stolen car. Davis's counsel tried to pin the blame on Green. Green's counsel tried to place it all on Davis. The jury found both men guilty, and both were sentenced to hang. Green tried to cheat the gallows, hiding a razor blade in his cell and cutting his wrist one night. But the guards discovered this in time, and the trap fell twice one morning. So the case of Constable Matthews was marked, settled. And now, until next time, till we meet again in the same place, and I tell you another story of the Black Museum, I remain, as always, obediently yours.

0: Band. That's The Black Museum, a 1952 broadcast starring the one and only Orson Welles, produced by Harry Allen Towers. That's The Gas Receipt from 1952, program 39 in the series. Hope you enjoyed that. Time for this month in music history.
1: That's right, it is. We are going back to the year 1990 with this song.
2: Can't touch this.
0: Oh, yeah.
2: Can't touch this.
1: Who is this, Carl?
0: Ice somebody?
1: That's not his name, but that's the song. Ice Baby.
0: Oh, it's Ice Baby. This is
1: You Can't Touch This.
0: You Can't Touch This.
1: This is written, produced, and performed by MC Hammer.
0: Oh, yeah, MC Hammer.
1: From his 1990 album called Please Hammer, Don't Hurt Him. This is his signature song.
0: You know, he was good at building things, that MC Hammer.
1: Just same as...
0: Ken Carpenter.
1: Ken Carpenter. That's exactly who I was thinking
0: of. Ken Carpenter, yeah.
1: That's what I was looking for. Ken Carpenter.
0: Good song. 1990, huh?
1: Yes, a long time ago.
0: Like almost 40 years ago.
1: Oh, no.
0: Isn't that crazy?
1: Yes.
3: This is like one of my first CDs.
0: Really?
3: Yeah.
1: Oh, wow.
0: Man, you can't touch this, Lisa.
1: That's right. Don't worry. I don't want to.
0: Sure you don't. All right, more of Hollywood 360 after this.

0: More Hollywood 360 after these important messages.
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8: Clear tonight. We'll drop down to 66 for the low. Showers and thunderstorms back in the afternoon on Monday. Mid-80s the high. And scattered thunderstorms in the forecast Monday night down to 69. 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
6: some key days coming up. I'm Paul Stevens, Fox News. The tenuous ceasefire between the U.S. and Iran could be in danger again. Fox's Alex Hogan in D.C.
11: President Trump posting on Truth Social a warning to Iran saying the clock is ticking and that they better act fast. It comes amid this delicate ceasefire between Washington and Tehran, and some analysts argue that there's questions and concerns over what Iran would want out of a deal. Axios today reporting that the president is expected to hold a Situation Room meeting with top national security team members on Tuesday. And following his high-stakes visit to China this past week, the White House today announcing the creation of a board of trade and a board of investment to allow government-to-government channels between the world's two largest economies.
6: And the president also speaking today with Israeli Prime Minister Benjamin Netanyahu on the Iran situation. Primaries in Kentucky this week as the president continues to seek the ouster of Republican Congressman Thomas Massie.
12: President Trump posted on Truth Social Sunday calling Massie, quote, the worst Republican congressman in history. On ABC's This Week, Congressman Massie said he wasn't concerned over GOP Senator Bill Cassidy's loss in Louisiana Saturday and alleged that well-financed opposition has gotten involved.
13: How did this race become the most expensive race in the history of Congress for a primary? It's because three billionaires from outside of Kentucky have funneled millions of dollars in here. They're trying to buy a seat.
12: President Trump endorsed Massie's opponent, Ed Gallrein. Massie has seen the president's anger by voting against the One Big Beautiful Bill and voting for the release of the Epstein files. Gernal Scott, Fox News.
6: And thousands of people meeting earlier today on the National Mall in D.C. for a day-long prayer rally. The event Sunday billed as a rededication of our country as one nation under God, quote unquote. 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
6: A tragedy averted at an air show in Idaho today. Rescue crews responding following the crash of two Navy jets during the Gunfighter Skies air show at Mountain Home Air Force Base. Organizers say the four crew members did eject safely. The Air Force Thunderbirds headlined the show. 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At the event in 2018,